pray for us. I speak blessings of health, blessings of wealth. 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
6: A better life with Dr. Sanjay Gupta.
7: By age 35, two-thirds of American men will experience some degree of noticeable hair loss. And by age 50, about 85% of men will have significantly thinning hair. That's according to the American Hair Loss Association. Now, one dermatologist explained that hair loss can either be genetic or it can be triggered by stress, illness, surgery, medications, major life events. No matter the cause, a lot of men, understandably, are frustrated by hair loss because it seems like a loss of control. You can take great care of your scalp by all sorts of expensive lotions and potions, but that might not matter. There are some tried and true medications that might work, like minoxidil or finasteride. But another solution is just shaving it off, and I've heard more and more how liberating this can be for a lot of guys. That's the ultimate control of their appearance. I'm Dr. Sanjay Gupta, helping you live a better life.
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3: 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The celebration will begin on Friday evening, June 26th, with a revival service beginning at 6:30 p.m. Guests to include Reverend John Dees, Reverend Brandon Thornton, and Reverend Vernon McLeod, culminating on Sunday afternoon, June 28th at 2 p.m. Special guests will be Reverend Dr. Bobby B. Cox, Jr. of the Bethel AME Church of Columbia, South Carolina. The Reverend Rosalind Amos is the host pastor, and all are welcome. 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
11: For years, we've been talking about both the positive and negative effects of being on social media. And I would say, by and large, for older adults, social media is net positive. Not all positive, but net positive. Helps them keep in touch with friends and stay social. But for younger people, social media use, especially heavy use, tends to be net negative. In fact, according to this year's World Happiness Report, youth who use social media more than 5 hours a day reported a lower level of well-being. And researchers who study this sort of thing found that many teens wish these platforms didn't even exist, and yet they can't seem to stop using them. Experts we talked to largely suggested two things. Ideally, along with your friend group, take some time offline. Also, try to recurate your algorithm so it shows you posts that'll make you feel good. I'm Dr. Sanjay Gupta, helping you live a better life.
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0: is Pastor John F. Payne, the proud pastor of the New Day Missionary Baptist Church, Moss Point, Mississippi, and Theodore, Alabama. 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
1: 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Services on Sunday, June 28th at 10:45 a.m. Other special guests to include Pastor Juanita Toole, Elder Michael A. Cox Sr., Pastor Michelle Millender, and Overseer Kenneth Wilson. 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Bishop Stephen T. Cox is the host pastor, located 539 South Wilson Avenue in Pritchard. 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
1: I thought I never would have made it. 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
6: A better life with Dr. Sanjay Gupta.
7: There are lots of things you can measure to get an idea of how healthy you are at any given moment. Temperature, heart rate, blood pressure, just to name a few. But how about how healthy you will be and how long you're likely to live? According to a new study out of the University at Buffalo, two simple strength tests are pretty accurate at predicting longevity in older women. One is hand grip strength, and the other is how quickly people can stand up from a seated position without using their arms. By the way, I remember interviewing former President Jimmy Carter when he was quite old and being really impressed how he just popped out of the chair without using his arms. Not a lot of older people can actually do that. But I think the message here is that maintaining strength as you age is going to help you perform everyday activities, but also help you avoid injury and stay independent. I'm Dr. Sanjay Gupta, helping you live a better life.
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1: 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All services will be held at the Greater Showers of Blessings Church of God in Christ, 705 Telegraph Road in Pritchett. Prophet Charles Buchanan, host pastor. You are invited.
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0: the storm, out of the grave. You won't repeat a battle, you won't repeat a battle, but he already, already won. 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He did it, did it. A breakthrough. I said he did it, did it.
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8: A better life with Dr. Sanjay Gupta.
9: For decades, the prevailing wisdom for someone who's had a heart attack has been to put them on beta blockers for the rest of their life. But new research suggests that might not be necessary, and that the benefits of these medications probably taper off after a year or two. On the whole, and for the average person, beta blockers are very safe and very effective. But, as with any medication, they can come with a cost. A financial one, and also potential side effects. We're talking about things like fatigue, dizziness, dry mouth, dry eyes. I want to be clear when I say that you absolutely should talk to your doctor before starting or stopping any medication. Point is, if you're years out from a heart attack and you're in otherwise good health, you might want to ask your doctor about discontinuing beta blockers. You want to, of course, keep up a healthy lifestyle, diet, exercise, and sleep. I'm Dr. Sanjay Gupta, helping you live a better life.
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1: 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Jesus.

What's in a name? 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

0: Better Life with Dr. Sanjay Gupta.
1: For decades, the prevailing wisdom for someone who's had a heart attack has been to put them on beta blockers for the rest of their life. But new research suggests that might not be necessary, and that the benefits of these medications probably taper off after a year or two. On the whole, and for the average person, beta blockers are very safe and very effective. But, as with any medication, they can come with a cost. A financial one, and also potential side effects. We're talking about things like fatigue, dizziness, dry mouth, dry eyes. I want to be clear when I say that you absolutely should talk to your doctor before starting or stopping any medication. Point is, if you're years out from a heart attack and you're in otherwise good health, you might want to ask your doctor about discontinuing beta blockers. You want to, of course, keep up a healthy lifestyle, diet, exercise, and sleep. I'm Dr. Sanjay Gupta, helping you live a better life.
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1: Can't wait to get into this week's episode with you. 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

Song says it's good to be alive, but it's best to live. 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

0: Lift up your heads, O ye gates, and be ye lifted up, ye everlasting doors, and the King of glory shall come in. Hello, this is Bishop Tyndale. I'm coming to Mobile, Alabama with the 101st Congress of the Metropolitan Spiritual Churches of Christ. We're going to be at the St. John Deliverance Temple, 2621 Ralston Road. You've got to meet me there. We're going to have a great time in the Lord. The Reverend Terrence Perkins is the host pastor, July 13th through the 17th. There's going to be singing. There's going to be healing. There's going to be teaching. There's going to be prophecy. I want you to not meet me there, but beat me there at the St. John Deliverance Temple, 2621 Ralston Road. I've got a word for you. This is Bishop James Tyndale, presiding prelate of the Metropolitan Spiritual Church of Christ. I'm on my way to Mobile, Alabama.
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1: He's on the way. He's on the way.

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6: A better life with Dr. Sanjay Gupta.
7: For years, we've been talking about both the positive and negative effects of being on social media. And I would say, by and large, for older adults, social media is net positive. Not all positive, but net positive. Helps them keep in touch with friends and stay social. But for younger people, social media use, especially heavy use, tends to be net negative. In fact, according to this year's World Happiness Report, youth who use social media more than 5 hours a day reported a lower level of well-being. And researchers who study this sort of thing found that many teens wish these platforms didn't even exist, and yet they can't seem to stop using them. Experts we talked to largely suggested two things. Ideally, along with your friend group, take some time offline. Also, try to recurate your algorithm so it shows you posts that'll make you feel good. I'm Dr. Sanjay Gupta, helping you live a better life.
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2: Colleague of mine went to a meeting of the primetime seniors the other week. There are programs like this all over the country for people in their 60s, 70s, 80s, and beyond to stay active. It's not just something to keep older folks busy. It helps to keep their bodies in shape and their brains sharp. Showing up with a good attitude is a must, and research shows that having the right mindset actually does lead to better physical aging. So if you need some suggestions to boost your positivity, experts we talked to recommended focusing on goals, which can boost your confidence. Practice gratitude, they said. One of the seniors my colleague met told her that just waking up in the morning is, quote, better than the alternative. That's true. Focus on the things you can control. Diet and exercise. And very importantly, surround yourself with positive people, because that can be contagious. I'm Dr. Sanjay Gupta, helping you live a better life.
3: 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It's now time for community news on WGOK. The St. Stephen AME Church family, 2707 Josephine Street in the Crichton community, invite you to share in their 119th year church anniversary. The celebration will begin on Friday evening, June 26th, with the revival service beginning at 6:30 p.m. Guests to include Reverend John Dees, Reverend Brandon Thornton, and Reverend Vernon McLeod, culminating on Sunday afternoon, June 28th at 2 p.m. Special guests will be Reverend Dr. Bobby B. Cox, Jr. of the Bethel AME Church of Columbia, South Carolina. The Reverend Rosalind Amos is the host pastor, and all are welcome. 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

0: Hey guys, this is Keela Richardson from Sunday Best Season 9. 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

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You need to remember

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12: 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Bishop Stephen T. Cox is the host pastor, located 539 South Wilson Avenue in Pritchard. 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

0: and peace in the name of our Lord and Savior, Jesus the Christ. 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
2: Death and life are in the power of the tongue. So we've come to tell you tonight, be blessed. In fact, just look at three people around you. Tell them, be blessed. Be blessed. Be blessed.
3: Bishop, I was on an airplane on my way to see you.
1: And the Lord began to speak to me and said, write these words as encouragement to the saints around the world.

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0: Bishop riding on that airplane that day.
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1: Yeah.
0: And everything the people of New Orleans have been through.
1: Oh, we've been through a lot.
0: And I started thinking, what is the solution?
2: I pray for you.
0: And God said, tell him to pray.
1: That's it.
0: And watch him change.
1: Watch God change.

Cause I'm gonna be praying for you. What's God? Now, you know what's gonna happen if you pray for somebody around you. Just look at somebody, tell them, I'll pray for you. You pray for me. 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
6: A better life with Dr. Sanjay Gupta.
7: Osteoporosis affects millions of people in the United States and around the world. It's a disease that basically causes someone's bones to become weak, brittle, and porous, which can increase their risk of fractures. Now, the good news here is there are things you can do other than, or in addition to, taking medications to prevent fractures before it's too late. One is to up your intake of calcium and vitamin D. You also want to eat more protein. One functional medicine dietitian told us that that helps build muscle, and if you're building muscle strength, then you are also building bone strength. You want to be mindful of your workouts. The best ways to build bone density, one therapist told us, are going to be resistance exercises like lifting weights, and also exercises that make your bones take a bit of an impact, such as jumping or even running, just loading the bones a little bit more. I'm Dr. Sanjay Gupta, helping you live a better life.
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10: 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Prophet Charles Buchanan, host pastor. You are invited.
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0: 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A breakthrough. 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
15: A Better Life with Dr. Sanjay Gupta.
16: For more than a decade, the Environmental Working Group has put out a list of the so-called Dirty Dozen. These are the non-organic produce contaminated with the highest levels of pesticides. Well, this year, spinach topped the list, followed by kale, collard, mustard greens, strawberries, grapes, nectarines, peaches, cherries, apples, blackberries, pears, potatoes, and blueberries. Now, all these fruits and vegetables are part of a healthy diet, so no one is saying you shouldn't eat them. Point is, though, you could consider buying these items organic if and when you can, and then taking extra care when you wash them. The FDA recommends rinsing all fruits and vegetables, even the ones that are organic, under running water that is slightly warmer than room temperature. Don't use soap, bleach, or any fancy produce washes. I'm Dr. Sanjay Gupta, helping you live a better life.

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2: For thyself from me, whither shall I go?

Father God, we are beneficiaries of your divine grace, mercy, and love. We rejoice in being receivers of your acts of kindness and generosity. We have given ourselves to a period of study, prayer, and meditation in readiness for this moment. Yet we empty ourselves of self that we may not become a hindrance to your divine purpose. Bless your word as only you can. And we shall be mindful in everything to give you the honor, the glory, and the praise. In Jesus' name we pray. Amen. Amen. And amen. Truly we give God immeasurable thanks, praise, and honor for the God that he is, for the God that he has been, and for the God he shall continue to be. We recognize our priest brethren. We acknowledge our officers and members. We thank God for your presence, and we have assembled that we might take full advantage of the opportunity that are ours to celebrate through worship and praise the goodness of God. Amen. Amen. I'm going to be speaking from the King James translation of Scripture, and my Bible is open to the book of 2 Kings, and we're going to read very quickly the verses 1 through 10 of chapter 7 of 2 Kings. Amen. If you're there, say amen. The Bible reads, "Then Elisha said, Hear ye the word of the Lord. Thus said the Lord, tomorrow about this time shall a measure of fine flour be sold for a shekel, and 2 measures of barley for the shekel in the gate of Samaria. Then a lord on whose hand the king leaned answered the man of God and said, Behold, if the Lord should make windows in heaven, might this thing be? And he said, Behold, thou shalt see it with thine eyes, but shalt not eat thereof. And there were 4 leprous men at the entering in of the gate. And they said one to another, Why sit we here until we die? If we say we will enter into the city, then the famine is in the city, and we shall die. We shall die there, and if we sit still here, we die also. Now therefore come and let us fall unto the host of the Syrians. If they save us alive, we shall live, and if they kill us, we shall but die. And they rose up in the twilight to go into the camp of the Syrians. And when they were come to the uttermost part of the camp of Syria, behold, there was no man there. For the Lord had made the host of the Syrians to hear a noise of chariots and a noise of horses, even the noise of great hosts. And they said one to another, Lo, the king of Israel hath hired against us the kings of Hittites and the kings of the Egyptians to come upon us. Wherefore they arose and fled in the twilight and left their tents and their horses and their asses, even the camp as it was, and fled for their life. And when these lepers came to the uttermost part of the camp, they went into one tent and did eat and drink and carried thence silver and gold and raiment
and went and hid it, and came again and entered into another tent and carried thence also and went and hid it. Then they said one to another, We do not well. This day is a day of good tidings, and we hold our peace. If we tarry till the morning light, some mischief will come upon us. Now therefore come, that we may go and tell the king's household. So they came and called unto the porter of the city, and they told them, saying, we came to the camp of the Syrians, and behold, there was no man there, neither voice of man, but horses tied and asses tied, and the tents as they were. You may be seated. I want to go back to verses 3 and 4. There were four lepers, men at the entering in of the gates. And they said one to another, why sit we here till we die? If we say we will enter into the city, then the famine is in the city, and we shall die. And if we sit still here, we also die. Now, therefore, come, and let us fall into the camp of the Syrians. If they save us, we'll be alive. If they kill us, we but die. So they rose, as verse 5 says, and they made it toward another place. I want to talk about knowing when to make your move. Knowing when to make your move. Is it possible that you find yourselves in degrading, adverse, difficult, and challenging circumstances that overwhelm you, that have overtaken you, that have lessened your worth and your value? And the reason you yet find yourself in the horrible circumstance in which you are confined, is it possible it is because you didn't know when to make your move? Is it possible that opportunity knocked on your door with a message of hope, with a door of possibility stretched wide open, with the potential of the realization of dreams coming true, with the possibility of your accessing something that you thought was far beyond you and totally inaccessible to you, but you are yet without it? It passed you by. It visited someone else, all because you didn't know when to make your move. Is it possible that you could be better off financially? You could be better off in your health. You could be better off in your diverse relationships. But you stayed in a dreary, dark, dying situation that showed no sign of getting better, no sign of improvement. And so you became the calamity of something that ultimately destroyed you because you didn't know when to make your move. In this life, there are things that are happening every day. There are things that are happening that can
revolutionize your life, that can change your life in the immediacy of your circumstances, can make new the old, can transform the nothing into the beauty oasis of something profoundly positive and wholesome and productive. But you didn't know when to make your move. That was something fresh and good and wholesome. You were overwhelmed by the stale, moving toward the dead. And you suffered the consequences of immobilization because you didn't know when to make your move. Something came when you were young that would have been a blessing when you got old. Opportunities were available to you. But somebody else now reaping the benefits that was yours to seize, to take hold of and to be. But you didn't know when to make your move. To understand the revelation of the content that it housed in the verses we have read, chapter 7, then we are required for understanding to have some insight into chapter 6. Which gives us the context for the content of what is housed in the verses that we have put forth for you. There was a king in chapter 6, particularly in verse 24, named Ben-Hadad. He was the king of Syria. And he was the enemy of Israel. He wanted them annihilated. He wanted them destroyed. So in chapter 6, beginning at verse 4, the Bible says, and the Syrians besieged Israel at the behest, the leadership, and the desire of the king, who was Ben-Hadad, king of Syria. The efforts of the king that he employed to destroy the Israelites was horrendous. It brought them to their knees. It was such a successful onslaught, catastrophe, that everything was lost to Israel. Famine began to express itself in the land. Things were hopeless. Despair was evident. Seemingly, there was no escape. There was no way out of the circumstances in which they were housed as a result of what had occurred to them at the hand of the king of Syria. To give you a picture of how bad things were economically, like the tariffs are right now, everything shot up in cost, and the people lacked the economic, financial resources to meet the cost that was before them to even try to purchase things of necessity. So it says the ass's head, a donkey head, went for a large amount of money, and the dung of a dove, which actually was a plant that you could purchase to eat, it went out of the roof. But it got worse than that. It got so bad as the king of Israel was moving from one point to another, he saw a woman in distress crying out of control. So he inquired, "What's happening?" She said, "Well, I had a conversation with this sister, and we made a decision that today we would eat her son, my son." And they boiled him and cooked him and became people who ate their kind. And she said, then the next day came, and the sister
would not give her son. The king had distraught his anger, but everything is happening, just exploding. So the reason I read verses 1 and 2 is because there's a word in those two verses from the prophet Elisha. And I wanted to include this verse, although my focus is in verses 3 beyond, because it is important to understand that God always sends a word to a man that he anoints to receive it and use it. God always has the answer to a question you can't answer. God always sends to those who belong to him a message of hope, a message of opportunity to those who are lost in their obliterated, shattered circumstances and condition. So the prophet seeks to send hope by saying, look, things going to change. We're going to have lower prices. We're going to be able to buy things for a shekel. You're going to see God's going to move. Well, the king of Israel wasn't into that because he blamed Elijah for what was happening. Today, we need men of God who will speak to the ills and circumstances and situations we now live in to give hope to the people and to send a message that he who sits high and looks low never lose concern, care, and love for those who are troubled by the circumstances that may occur in their lives. Nothing to be found. Suffering, hurt, pain. Well, that were, according to the Bible in chapter number 3, there were 4 lepers who were outside of the gate looking in. They were people who were quarantined, excommunicated, separated from their close proximity to other folk who could become contagious by their leprous condition and circumstances. They are looking at the despicable circumstances that faced them. It was sad. They had reason that they could have given up. They could have given in. But they did something. The situation was quite challenging. It was quite severe. So before any action could be taken, it necessitated an assessment or evaluation of the circumstances. Before you take action, you need to evaluate the conditions and circumstances of things so you know what action to take. So they looked at the situation from a vantage point outside the city. And they seemed to have said to one another, "We're in trouble. I mean, it's really bad. It's really sad." And when they take the assessment and look at themselves in relationship to the circumstance, they basically say to themselves, if we don't do something, we're gone. If we don't make a move, we will die. If we don't advance from the condition that we're in, we're going to be torn asunder. Some of you here today, and so many before us, and perhaps some even going to come after us, that can make choices in spite of what is before you that will lead to the newness of opportunity and the blessings of God beyond where you are. Because what you got to understand, God is working even when you can't see him working.
God is involved even when you can't see him involved. And he's always in front of you and never behind you. He always moves in advance of you to clear situations and to make them palatable and acceptable and blessed for you. So when you arrive at that place, he has already done what needs to be done. And now you can rejoice the benefit of the blessings and of the move of God. They assess the situation. And so when you assess something, evaluate something, turn it upside down, inside out, look at it from every angle that you possibly can, that then was before them results of the assessment. They noticed something, they observed something, and they concluded something as a way of the assessment. Everybody in here, a lot of times you don't rise above your circumstances because you don't take time to assess them, evaluate them, and try and determine what you should do to overcome what is before you in spite of the challenges that exist. So when they assess things, they assess things, first of all, by talking to each other. They were lepers, and they looked, said, look, we need to have a powwow. We need to have a church gathering. We need to talk to each other because there's some bad stuff we're in. So they evaluated, and they said, you know what? These are the conclusions I find. These are the results that jump out at me, and here they are. If we sit here where we are, we're going to die. If we accept complacency, if we accept circumstances as they are presented, if we don't make a move, if we don't try to do something, one thing that is guaranteed, we're going to die. And a lot of us here today are in places that God didn't ordain for you, God didn't anoint for you, and God didn't appoint for you because he had a special plan for you and your life, but you didn't know when to make your move. You're still overwhelmed by bad relationships and bad relations because there was a time that you should have made your move and separate from what was making you less than your potential to be more. So they recognize if we hang where we are, if we stay here, ain't nothing to eat, ain't nowhere to find anything to eat, we ain't got no money, we can't do anything, it's bad. We are at wit's end. If we stay here, we're going to die. So after assessing and then finding the result specific as to what the situation is as they assess it, then the next thing they come to, I believe, is what are our options? What can we do to impact our circumstances? What can we do to make a difference in our circumstances? Because one thing is sure, ain't nothing good gonna happen where we are. It ain't no blessing where we are. Ain't no life where we are. There are no opportunities where we are. So what are our options? So now they begin to explore their options. And the first thing, letter A, is death is imminent if we stay here. Annihilation is guaranteed, and it's a sure thing if we stay here. The other option is we can enter the city. But if we enter the city, the Syrians are there, and we may die there also. So I'm between a rock and a hard place. I'm in a situation where death is sure, but I see the possibility of a might be or a might not be.
There comes a time that fear must be overwhelmed with the courage to meet it head on and go through it. Because we sometimes don't do some things because we fear doing them. We fear making a move. We fear taking a chance. We fear standing up, so we stay seated. And they said, well, if we go and get up from where we are, make a move from our circumstance and our situation, and enter the city, the famine is in the city. And if we do that, we shall die there. But the third option, C, but now, let's come back. If we stay here, we will surely die. We will surely not live. We will surely not excel and exceed. We will surely not have our circumstances altered and changed. So there's a sure death and there's a might die. But option D is they might save us alive. And if they save us alive, we will live. But if they kill us, ain't nothing gonna happen, but we gonna die. Whether they kill us or the famine kills us, we out of here. We are being fried and boiled and cooked for the picnic. Life will not be available to us. In every life situation, there is a necessity of taking a chance. Going against the grain and going against the odds and meeting the circumstances that are before you. Whenever you are in quicksand, you don't refuse the possibility of a rope being available for you to climb up on. You can say, well, what if the rope breaks? Well, what if the rope doesn't hold me? Now, you're in quicksand. You're going down by the second. You're going to die. And here you are trying to question the viability and the strength and the capacity of the rope to hold you if you grab it. That's your only option. If you need to stand up, sitting down ain't an option. If you need to get out of your rut, staying in it ain't an option. If you need to change your circumstances, staying in it not an option. Let me explain myself, because married folk take vows and talk about them, you know. Better for worse, goodness and in sickness and health and all that stuff, until death do us part. There's nothing in the vow that says until the one or the other one kills you. Maybe we have ignorantly read the verse, see, because we think we're doing something God wants. God has never chosen to put you in a situation to have a hell beating out of you. That ain't the even kind of marriage God got in mind. You got to understand what God created, and he didn't create that. So you stay in a situation that ain't the best because you're talking about, I'm trying to keep my vow. You ain't going to be here long enough to keep it. When you said to death do your part, that means till he comes to get you. Until he dies, you can roll with the punches, not be rolled by the punches. So you stay in something that ain't in your best interest, not your blessed experience, and then whine and cry and mope about coulda, woulda, shoulda. So, it said, it is time that we make a move.
because time is not on our side. It is clearly imminent that death is facing us because there's no way we can survive without food and resources. And so they get up. Now, these are leopards. They get up. And it's amazing what could be on the other side if you get up from this side. It's amazing what can be up if you get up from your down. It's amazing what possibilities can exist if you stop looking at the impossibilities. It's amazing what you can get when you forget what you ain't got. To get somewhere other than where you are, you got to move from where you are. Progress doesn't come from complacency. It doesn't come from staying still. It doesn't come from fear. When situations exist in life, you've got to take the lion by the tail or whatever you're taking the tail of and take action to change the circumstance, or the circumstance will change you. Problems never change themselves. If I've been a fool, acting a fool for 20 years, how long you gonna be preaching he gonna change? I mean, when you gonna recognize the authenticity of the circumstance and the situation? This is the way it is. It's been like that for 20-something years and going on 21. So they get up at twilight. I think twilight is that time between fullness of night before sunrise. That's earlier than early. I think it's less than that. Folk don't usually achieve much getting up late. Let me get one more minute in. That's a minute you miss moving. You're not going to do much sleeping. You got to be awakened to do something. You can't love the bed and get on your feet to go somewhere. Amen. So they said, let's go. So they get up. They take a chance because the circumstances are such, it's time to make my move. Could you be making more income working at a place other than where you're working had you moved? Could you achieve something better than what you've achieved had you made your move? You got so happy making $3 an hour, you didn't know you could make $200. You never saw the possibility. So you hung on to something less than, and your justification was, at least I'm working. I ain't working for no crumbs. Well, racism over here, prejudice over there. Oh, you do all this stuff. But I got to make my move. See, this is against me. That's against me. But I ain't going to change what's against me unless I move against it. So they get up. And they go to the camp of the Syrians. The people they feared, who were notorious, who hated the Israelites. They didn't know that God had already moved before their move. See, sometimes you're waiting on God to do something when it's your turn. Sometimes God has already gotten in front and he's waiting on you to move so you can access what he's made available to you if you move. If blessings are on my right side, then curses are on my left side. I'm not going to access blessings
by moving further to the left. I'm going to have to move to where the blessings are. And I suggest that some people in here are not where you ought to be because you wouldn't make your move. You were scared in the situation you were in, and you were even more frightened about the possibility of another situation that you needed to get in. So they go to the camp. They expect to face the Syrians. They know there's a possibility of death. There's a possibility of annihilation. But there's also a possibility that they may keep us alive. But they find something they didn't expect. They didn't know that God moved at another twilight. And he had some noise made of chariots and horses. And there was so much noise that it gave indication that there was a gigantic army of people coming to destroy me. In fact, Syrians were so overwhelmed by the noise, they looked at each other. You know what them folk have done in Israel? They now hired the Hittites. They have hired some of the Egyptians' army, and they have colluded together to come against us. We can't beat all them folk, so we got to run. Do you know that God always puts your enemy on the run? You on the run, and on the run and you should be done is to God. Amen. You don't have to run from your enemy when you run to God. How many folk in here know God has fixed stuff that you don't know is fixed until you get out of the unfixed stuff to the fixed? Yeah. My mother used to say he's already done what he said he's going to do, and we're still asking God to do certain things that he has already done. Sometimes the church can lag because we don't make our move. We stay with the fussy and the fighting and the lesser than. We fight over power and prestige and position without real connection with God and learning and training in the things of God and in the word of God, so our behavior can be shaped like God. And we know that God does not create anything to destroy what he created. So when they got there, the noise scared them. Just some noise. God just made them think the enemy was coming. Just made them think. And when they got there, I can hear him, Lord have mercy. Ain't nobody here. The Syrians gone, but take a second look. Man, come in this tent. You see all that gold? You see that silver? Man, look at them clothes. Man, look at all this food. Wait a minute. Had I stayed where I was, I would never have accessed what I did because I never would have known it was there to be accessed. Had I stayed where I was, I was going to die, but by moving from where I was, thinking that I might die, I found out I could live because God had a living plan for me, but it wasn't going to be indicated if I stayed where I was, because where I was a death plan, so I got a plan to live over here. They gone. Now they're eating, changing the apparel. They got so excited they started hiding stuff. But then they realized something. God didn't cause this to happen just for me. There's a whole nation starving. There's a whole bunch of folk that will be annihilated that can be saved by what God showed us.
by what God allowed us to access. We can't be selfish when God gives us a blessing. Not when we know somebody's hungry and we got the food. Not when we know that somebody need help with finances and we got the finances. Not when we know somebody need healing and we got the healing. God has given us this opportunity that we might bless others with what we just got so they can live like we are living. But you got to know when to make your move. Ain't God good? Have you ever just stepped out of something, not necessarily knowing that what you were stepping in was going to be the blessing that it ended up being, but you know you needed to step out of what you're in because it was death? Amen. So they said, let's tell the king, tell the porter, spread the word. Bless somebody. Help somebody. Because your move, because you moved, you help somebody else to move. Because you got up, you have really made it possible for somebody else to get up. Because you spoke up, you have made it possible for somebody else to speak. Because you succeeded, you're making it possible for somebody else to succeed. Because you found food, you're making it possible for somebody else to eat. But it all happened. The blessing

You hold on to poverty when you don't know riches are yours to access. You hanging on to ignorance when you don't know wisdom and knowledge is available. You're afraid of the darkness when you don't know weeping and mourning do it but for a night, and joy comes in the morning. That's a famine. That's a famine. I'm closing now. And some of us are in the famine. We're in an economic famine. We lack financial resources. Somebody came by to teach us. Somebody wrote a book. Somebody at the church had somebody to have training. You rather well fare when Jesus came to show you how to fare well. You rather get by when Jesus wants to show you how to live. I come that you may have life and have it more abundantly. You're in a financial, economic famine. And it's not going to change itself until you make a decision. I can do better. I can change, because the change begins with you and the change begins in you. And nothing's going to change till you change. And if you don't change, everything's going to remain the same. There's a famine. There's a ignorant famine. When Lord said, grow in grace and in knowledge of your Lord and Savior Jesus the Christ, because I want to grow you into the oasis of the promise that I made for you to be created in my image and my likeness, so you can learn the things that you need to know to live life above the fray. But you got to give up the famine. Some of you are in emotional famines. Your emotions control your life. You deal with everything by your emotions. You don't think anything out. You don't pray about anything. You just go with how you feel, your gut feeling, your woman intuition. The Bible ain't about intuition. It's about exposure to the wisdom and knowledge of God that you may learn his word. They evaluate it. I don't know what your circumstances are, but you can evaluate them. I'm in an alley. I'm facing hunger days. I understand poverty. I can't get involved in school activities because I ain't got no money. I won't have a dime to ride a bus 12 miles. I won't have a quarter to eat lunch. So I was driven by the thought that if things were going to change, I got to initiate the change. I had to start seeing what wasn't as if it could be. I start speaking what wasn't so it could be manifest. I start having dreams and vision and readiness to make a change, because what I was in was not my blessing. So you had to work toward the change. If the church isn't what it ought to be, you're the reason. I don't care how knowledgeable the pastor is. I don't care how well he preached, pronunciated, enunciated. I don't care what his level of diction is. I don't care his level of understanding. I don't care if he knows Hebrew and Greek like the back of his hand. I don't care if he has superb leadership skills. It doesn't matter. Because if you don't join in what he can do, it doesn't get done. God has not achieved some things, not because God can't. He needs you to join him. And until you make that decision, until you make up your mind, until you decide, if I stay here, things ain't getting no better. They're actually getting worse. I got to make a change. I got to make a decision. If I stay here, I'm going to die. If I leave, I might die. Can I encourage somebody to take a chance on a might? Here's a sure thing, you're dying, but what if you can live? Is anybody here willing to take a chance on a might?

0: Anybody here willing to step out when somebody told you you better not step? Your blessings over here, and you've given in to your curses over here, and all it takes you making the decision that if I stay here, it's not going to get me where I need to be, and if I need to be, it's over here, then I need to move from over here to get over there in order to be where I need to be. Do you know when to make your move? Every day, life is like a checkerboard. Or even a chessboard. The move that you make can determine if you win or lose. Every time you move, somebody want to jump you. Somebody want to halt you. Somebody want to stop you. So you got to be methodical and meticulous about how you move. You got to know the game of checkers. You got to know the game of chess. Because if you make the wrong move, you won't make it to success. But you certainly can't make the wrong move or the right move not moving. I need $100. But I'm scared to ask Brother Moffitt. But I need it. I got to overcome my fear. Because if I hang on to my fear of being afraid to ask him, and if he got it, I'll never get it because I didn't ask him. So I got to change my mindset. And some of us got to change our mindset about life, about our conditions, about our circumstances, about our predicament, about our marriages, about our children, about our future, about our possibilities, about our church. So, if I want the presence of God, I can praise his presence to come. Because I recognize that when praises go up, blessings, I didn't make that up, but that's what the tribe of Judah spoke. Praises go up. How come you ain't blessed? Maybe you ain't praising. Maybe you used to being sophisticated in the church and you were too educated and you too intelligent and you too into yourself that you can't get loose. You need to praise God. If that suit stops you from praying, just wear some overalls and a t-shirt. If that dress stopping you from praising God, just put on a pair of pants and a shirt and come on in here and praise God. Give him some praise in your name. Listen, if you move, God has often already moved and has waiting for you the blessing that you didn't know was there, and you're only going to know that it was there when you move from where you are, and when you get to where you need to be and see what God has done, you can break into a praise of thanking God how good you are, how wonderful you are, what a blessing you are, what you've done, how you made a way, how you opened that door, how you picked me up, how you stood by my side. But you got to make a move. But you got to know when. Beginning now, I want to challenge you to look at your whole life, all of your circumstances. If it's not a blessing, then it's a curse. If it's not helping you, it's hurting you.
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17: You know, summer is a great time to re-examine how much time your kids are spending on social media, along with what they are seeing and who they are engaging with. Ask them how the posts in their feed make them feel. These apps are built to be addictive, so kids, all of us in fact, will keep coming back for more, even when we are made to feel worse. It's bizarre. You might need to help your son or daughter reset their algorithm by unfollowing certain accounts and following or interacting with more positive ones. They might need suggestions of other healthier things to do, or to see you leading the way by example and putting your own phone away. In the run-up to bedtime, everyone's phone should go away, no questions asked. And if you need some help, sort of, I guess, resetting expectations, try engaging parents of your kids' friends for a more coordinated effort. I'm Dr. Sanjay Gupta, helping you live a better life.
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16: For more than a decade, the Environmental Working Group has put out a list of the so-called Dirty Dozen. These are the non-organic produce contaminated with the highest levels of pesticides. Well, this year, spinach topped the list, followed by kale, collard, mustard greens, strawberries, grapes, nectarines, peaches, cherries, apples, blackberries, pears, potatoes, and blueberries. Now, all these fruits and vegetables are part of a healthy diet, so no one is saying you shouldn't eat them. Point is, though, you could consider buying these items organic if and when you can, and then taking extra care when you wash them. The FDA recommends rinsing all fruits and vegetables, even the ones that are organic, under running water that is slightly warmer than room temperature. Don't use soap, bleach, or any fancy produce washes. I'm Dr. Sanjay Gupta, helping you live a better life.
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11: A colleague of mine went to a meeting of the primetime seniors the other week. There are programs like this all over the country for people in their 60s, 70s, 80s, and beyond to stay active. It's not just something to keep older folks busy. It helps to keep their bodies in shape and their brains sharp.

0: Showing up with a good attitude is a must, and research shows that having the right mindset actually does lead to better physical aging. So if you need some suggestions to boost your positivity, experts we talked to recommended focusing on goals, which can boost your confidence. Practice gratitude, they said. One of the seniors my colleague met told her that just waking up in the morning is, quote, better than the alternative. That's true. Focus on the things you can control. Diet and exercise, and very importantly, surround yourself with positive people, because that can be contagious. I'm Dr. Sanjay Gupta, helping you live a better life.
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3: 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We're located all over the country, really, and we're coming to Mobile, Alabama. We're coming to your city beginning on July 13th through the 17th. Now, we're going to open up on the 12th at St. John Deliverance Temple, 2621 Ralston Avenue, and the Reverend Terrence Perkins is the pastor-elect. We're going to have a great time in the Lord, and I'm excited about what's going to happen in the next, we have just a few weeks before those from all over the nation descend up on Mobile, Alabama to share in the 101st Congress of the Metropolitan Spiritual Churches of Christ. I want to take this time to personally invite you, and yes, even you. Thank you so much for listening to this broadcast, but I want you to know that I just don't feel good unless I know that you're going to come with me and we're going to be right there in the sanctuary of the none other than the St. John Deliverance Temple at 2621 Ralston Road. Now, what's going to happen on July 12th? That's going to be on Sunday. Sunday, generally, as the convention opens, many of our delegates arrive on Sunday, and they'll be there on Sunday morning. And we're excited about, you know, just sharing and opening up and being a part of the worship service at the St. John Deliverance Temple, where the Reverend Terrence D. Perkins is the pastor-elect. Now, I want to share with you this information, that on that morning, we're going to have an exciting speaker. We're going to be singing God's praises and God's songs. I'm just excited about what we're going to be doing just on that first Sunday, because at 3 o'clock p.m., it's going to be a great investiture service, the installment to senior pastor of the St. John Deliverance Temple. We're going to install the great Reverend Terrence Devon Perkins into office as the senior pastor of St. John Deliverance Temple. And I want you to be a part of this great service. Now, you know that the St. John Choir is a great choir, but then our choirs are coming together and they're going to be there on this Thursday or this Sunday or the Sunday beginning on July 12th. And I'm telling you, you're just going to be excited when you hear the songsters and the great songs of the Middle West come to none other than Mobile, Alabama, to let you hear live and in living color some of the songs that have been recorded and that is a part of the Metropolitan Spiritual Churches of Christ. Come on, let's listen to Well, Well, Well, Let Me Tell You About.

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Well, let me tell you about the Metropolitan Spiritual Churches of Christ coming to Mobile, Alabama. I'm Bishop James Tindall, and I just want you to know that I'm excited. I'm in tiptoe anticipation of coming to Mobile, Alabama. Our theme is the road to Mobile, Alabama, acceleration, moving forward from Psalms 48:14. A week long of gospel music, a week long of prophecy, healing, teaching, and preaching. That's what we do. That's what we do, and we don't apologize, because the Lord has a word just for you. And I want to take this time. All of our day services are going to be held at the hotel, and the headquarters hotel is the Marriott Mobile Hotel at 3101 Airport Boulevard. Services are going to be there. The afternoon service, we're going to have evening service, we're going to have morning services, but the regular services and the evening services are going to be held at the St. John Deliverance Temple. Now, get a pen and I'll tell you where it's going to be. At 2621 Ralston Road in Mobile, Alabama. Some of you already know that. Some of you hear the St. John Deliverance Choir and the St. John Deliverance Temple on this very fine radio station. But we're going to be there live and in living color. Many of our choir members from across the nation will be there to join in with the St. John Choir. So make it yourself a note to join us beginning on Sunday, July 12th, and I'm going to be in tiptoe anticipation looking for you beginning in the early morning service. At the early morning service starts at 10 o'clock a.m., and then the elevation service of Reverend Terrence is going to start at 3 o'clock p.m., and it's something like you've never seen before. It's going to be a pomp and circumstance like you've never seen before. Tell a friend that the Metropolitan Spiritual Churches of Christ is on the air. I just want you to know that we're not coming not only just to preach and to teach and to prophesy, but we're also coming with the great choirs of the Metropolitan Spiritual Churches of Christ.

Well, you know, my friends, God is good, and he's good all the time. But I want you to know that this is, I'm excited. Oh, I am excited. I'm Bishop James Tindall. I'm the presiding officer of the Metropolitan Spiritual Churches of Christ. And I'm just excited about being in Mobile, Alabama. As you recall, many, many years ago, my friend and brother, Cleveland Smith, Apostle Cleveland Smith, was the founder and pastor of this great church. He went home to be with the Lord. The church is still going on. We're having a great time in the Lord, and I'm just excited that we are going to elevate none other than Terrence Devon Perkins, the Reverend Terrence Devon Perkins, as the senior pastor. After 2 years, our brother has gone home to be with the Lord, and he's going to be elevated to the office of senior pastor. And I want to take this special time to invite you to a special service that's going to start at 3 o'clock p.m. Yes, my friend, 3 o'clock p.m. on the afternoon of July 12th. Write it down. There are going to be choirs. There are going to be preachers. There are going to be singers. Oh, I'm just excited about what's going to happen right there at the St. John Deliverance Temple, 2601 Ralston Road in Mobile, Alabama, on July 12th at 3 o'clock p.m. Now, if you want to, join us that morning. Make a full day of it and be in the services. We're going to be preaching and teaching. As a matter of fact, I want to share something with you. I'm going to be preaching the word of God. I'm going to bring God's word at 3 o'clock p.m. You owe it to yourself to be in this service where God is going to be moving in a mighty way. And I want you to know that I just believe God, that Jesus is the light of the world, and what a mighty God we serve. And I'm getting excited right now. I'm just excited right now about what God is doing, what God is going to do. And I want you to be a part of it. My friend, you owe it to yourself. Come on and meet me at none other than the St. John Deliverance Temple at 21 to Ralston Road. And I'm going to share with you, with only you and God knows. I just want you to know that this is going to be one of the most exciting conventions that we have ever had. Oh, we had one last year, 101 years in Kansas City, Missouri. And boy, people came from all over. You couldn't hardly get in the church. And I'm telling you, it was just jam-packed every night. And the choir sing. And we just had a great time in the Lord. And I'm going to share with you now that the choirs will be singing in Mobile, Alabama. They're coming from everywhere. And I'm just going to sit back and enjoy the services. But I tell you one thing, I want you to sit back and enjoy the services with me. That's going to start at 11 o'clock a.m. or make it 10 o'clock a.m. at the St. John Deliverance Temple. And we're going to be preaching and teaching and just having a great time in the Lord. Meet us at this church as the opening that Sunday morning, meet us there. You will see a lot of folks dressed in white. Then you'll know that you are at the St. John Deliverance Temple. People are coming from all over the nation, from every hamlet, every city, every county, every state, the Caribbean, Africa, all over. They're coming to the 101st Conference of the Metropolitan Spiritual Churches of Christ. The Reverend Terrence Devon Perkins is the host pastor, a wonderful man of God. And I'm just excited about the people there that are so nice and so wonderful, invited us to have the conference this year for the 101st Congress of the Metropolitans. We haven't been to Mobile, never been here, never been there before. But my brother and cohort, who we travel the nation together, none other than Apostle Cleveland Smith, I've been there to preach at the church every year for 40 years during their conference. But the Congress never came to Mobile, Alabama. And so we've sitting down talking,
And we've been still having our relationship and responsibility with the church. And so one of the bishops said, well, why don't we, for in memory of Apostle Cleveland Smith, why don't we take our 101st Congress to Mobile, Alabama? And I said, that's a good idea. So we start talking to the senior officers and to none other than Reverend Perkins. And they said, well, come on. So here we are. We've arrived at the time. Only a few days from now, we'll be descending on Mobile, Alabama at 2621 Ralston Road by the hundreds. And you owe it to yourself to be in these services. Do you know how good God is? He's good. Oh, he's good all the time. Count your blessings. He's good. Have you taken the time to count your blessings? Yes, I got to go off the air now. Yes, the Lord is good. He's good. He's good. And if you want to hear about how good he is, meet me. Meet me beginning July 12th at the St. John Deliverance Temple, 2621 Ralston Road. I've got to go now, but I'll see you beginning on July 12th on Sunday morning, 10 o'clock a.m., 3 o'clock p.m., and then every night at 7 o'clock p.m. God bless you. God keep you. I'll see you there.

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1: My brothers and sisters, my name is Antonio Gibson. 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
0: Come expecting worship. 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We'll see you there. 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
4: A better life with Dr. Sanjay Gupta.
5: For more than a decade, the Environmental Working Group has put out a list of the so-called Dirty Dozen. These are the non-organic produce contaminated with the highest levels of pesticides. Well, this year, spinach topped the list, followed by kale, collard, mustard greens, strawberries, grapes, nectarines, peaches, cherries, apples, blackberries, pears, potatoes, and blueberries. Now, all these fruits and vegetables are part of a healthy diet, so no one is saying you shouldn't eat them. Point is, though, you could consider buying these items organic if and when you can, and then taking extra care when you wash them. The FDA recommends rinsing all fruits and vegetables, even the ones that are organic, under running water that is slightly warmer than room temperature. Don't use soap, bleach, or any fancy produce washes. I'm Dr. Sanjay Gupta, helping you live a better life.
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Robinson. Stay tuned to the end of the broadcast so that you can find out how to contact us or become a faith partner or sponsor for this broadcast. Now, without further ado, we'll turn it into the hands of none other than the perfect man of God, Senior Pastor R.L.

0: Glory be to God. Let's give God a good shout. Hallelujah. We're giving God the praise. I'd like to take time and thank God, amen, for the supporters of this ministry. Amen. Dr. Lee Pelleton, we give God praise for you on today, my brother, you and your lovely queen, Sister Carrie Pelleton. God bless you all. Giving God the praise for you guys has really been great support for this ministry. And we are thanking God for victory on your behalf. Amen. Yes, we're going to Flint, Michigan. Amen. Deacon Santel, his lovely queen, we're giving God praise for you guys. Amen. Thank God. Amen. The great victory is coming your way. Amen. In Jesus' name. Hallelujah. Yes, we believe in God for victory in every area. Amen. Let us drop back to Mobile quickly. Amen. Glory to God to our listeners. Amen. Praying, glory to God, that you are moved by the presence of the Lord. Amen. To send your offering. Amen. To help us stay on the air. Amen. We want more time. Can we do that? Come on. We need more time. Glory to God. Hallelujah. Amen. If you would send your offering, amen, to help us out, send it to 1017 Telegraph Road. Amen. Zip it 36610. Amen. That is the Word of Faith Fellowship Church Ministry, 1017 Telegraph Road. Yes, if you design God to do something for you, or amen, glory to God, send your prayer request along with your offering, and we certainly will believe God, and we know that he's going to do whatever we ask him to do. God bless you, and again, we love you and can't help it. Glory to God. Let us believe God, amen, for our listeners today. There were many, amen, tonight. Ooh, glory to God. Went through so much. Amen. Some don't know which way to go. Amen. I feel that some, amen, glory to God, even listening to our voice, hallelujah, amen, had desired, amen, to do something strange. They are tired and don't know which way to turn. Hallelujah. Glory to God. But we are believing God for victory today. We're taking authority over darkness, over the evil forces, over every sickness, every disease, every cancer spirit. We curse it at the root in the name of the Lord Jesus. And Father, we thank you right now for moving on the behalf of your people. God, that one that couldn't get up last night, that back problem, we speak to it in the name of the Lord Jesus. And we are giving God the praise for this victory now. Amen. Glory to God. In Jesus' name. Yes, glory to God. We bind that spirit of alcohol, nicotine, every drug demon, marijuana, fentanyl, every demon spirit. We take authority over your works right now. Loose God, people. Let them go. In Jesus' name. And we are giving God the praise for this victory. Oh, yes. Thank God for Jesus. We speak healing now in the hearts and minds of this people, in Jesus' name. We appreciate God. Somebody tell him thank you right here.
1: Thank you, Lord.
0: Amen. We're excited about his presence right here. Glory to God. Amen. Yes, yes, yes. If you have your Bibles with you, amen, glory to God. Of course, we're going, amen, to the book of Romans first, chapter 8. Who is my reader today?
1: Verse 28.
0: Verse 28.
1: And we know that all things work together for good to them that love God.
0: All things work together? So when people look like they're getting over on you or not paying you any attention, it does not matter. This is why it's going to be so important for us to know who we are in Christ. Because if you don't, people will control your life by the way they feel about you. Even some by the way they look at you.
1: All right.
0: Oh, y'all, come on now. There's some people can't even stand for some people to look at them. Why are you looking at me like that? What's wrong with you? Ain't nothing wrong with the people. Remember this. The enemy is after to get you any way he can. So God, come on, he prepares us and condition us for the storm. Can I say that?
1: All right.
0: Can you imagine God preparing a man, sending him out, amen, to rule the whole world? One man?
1: One man.
0: Good gracious. And here you just concerned about somebody, how they look at you?
1: Come on.
0: Did you see what they did to Jesus? He come to save the world. That Adam, the first Adam messed it up, and the second Adam, which is Jesus, my elder brother, came to fix it. And they did everything to him. They kicked him, slapped him, spit on him. Yellow Eye pressed thorns in his head. They beat him all night long with a piece of silver made like a knife, just cut his flesh. Do you know he could have gave up and quit?
1: All right.
0: But did you know, amen, that he would not do it? And we got a problem when white people look at us. They call us a name. We ain't based on that stuff today. Come on. We are new creatures in Christ.
1: Yes.
0: Oh, bless the name of the Lord. So my brothers and sisters, we got to wake up to what's happening today. God is calling us out of darkness. Can I say that? And because they have told us all these years, amen, all God wants us to do is the best we can. No, I say again, God have a purpose. And if the purpose is not working in our life, then we can't help the people that need to help. He said unto us when he called us out and placed us in the light, amen, that we should walk in it so the people in darkness could see what necessary. Come on. Bless the name of the Lord. One more verse before we flip it. What did it say?
1: To them who are the called according to his purpose.
0: So we do have a purpose. Them that are called according to his purpose. And what I love about it, amen, this call, amen, was even before the world. Oh, my goodness. Are y'all still here? The call that he has for the people. I'm talking about the true men and women of God. The call, amen, didn't just come 1,000 years ago. Oh, y'all tied in here. He said before the foundation of the world, he already had destinated us.
1: Yes.
0: Ooh, that we was going to be healed. Hallelujah. Amen. The devil knew it. That's why he decided to take us out. But God wouldn't let it happen. Amen.
1: Mama.
0: Tell your neighbor, we got a work to do.
1: We got a work to do.
0: Glory to God. And tell your other neighbor, we got to get on board.
1: We got to get on board.
0: Yes, we do. Amen. The world already know. Hey, if you want to get to them church people, all you got to do, amen, look at them or ball your fists up at them. Come on, call them a name or something. You'll find out if they got anything. God said, he titled that junk. He said, he do not want his people tossed to and fro.
1: Mama.
0: He wants us to be strong in the Lord and the power of his might. Can I say that? Glory to God. We're playing too much. Come on. Amen. We're not giving heed to God's word as he desired, because the spirit of God shall be in us. And it draws from the power when the word of God there. And when they make connection, there's nothing can stop it. Can I say that?
1: Come on.
0: Somebody give God praise right here. Hallelujah. What does it say, Rita? What does it say?
1: For whom he did foreknow, he also did predestinate.
0: Yes.
1: To be conformed to the image of his son.
0: Wait a minute. He wanted us to be on that style.
1: Yes, sir.
0: What if we just want to put on a suit and look like a regular preacher that been to seminary?
1: No.
0: Loosen up a little bit. The word today is, what are you doing with your life? Is it in line with God's purpose? What are you doing with your life? Are you just getting by? Are you just coping? Y'all loosen up. What are you doing? Oh, I go to church. What that mean? What are we living?
1: Amen.
0: Can somebody else attest to our life? What is it saying? This is what God's looking for. What are you doing when you walk out of the building? How your life lining up? Glory to God. Amen. We got to take a stand somewhere. Amen. It ain't just about going to church, but the word let us know it is that we must become the church.
1: Yes.
0: It means now anywhere we go, there go the church. Can we put the church anywhere? Can I ask that question? Can we put the church anywhere? Can I take it in a nightclub? Y'all loosen up. Where can I take the church? Everybody's watching it. Y'all tight. Bless the name of the Lord. So it's important for us to understand, amen, that when we become the light, God said, don't hide it and put it on the bush, put it upon the pedestal so it can shine and men can see the good work.
1: Come on.
0: So they'll glorify the Father which is in heaven. Read what it said. Read, come on, Rita.
1: To be conformed to the image of his son.
0: Being like Jesus.
1: That he might be the firstborn among many brothers.
0: Amen. Coming into the knowledge of this truth, amen. It's not what a man tell you, it's what God's saying. Can I say that?
1: Yeah.
0: Come out and tell God, thank you right here, amen.
1: Thank you, Lord.
0: Glory to God, amen. Becoming just like his son. And remember this, we was already created in his image and his likeness. So what should we be about at this time, amen, because Jesus, when he come, knew who he was, but he said, I didn't come to do my own work, but I come to do the work of him that sent me. Glory to God. So you'll have a charge on your life to accomplish something. So what are we accomplishing today? Some of us ain't got past. Come on, somebody, you're on the highway driving, somebody cut across in front of you, you upset. What kind of junk is that? We the children of God. We set the standards. Can I say that?
1: All right.
0: Having all power. Glory to God. It bothers me. Amen. When your church people going around talking a little noise. I don't know what we going to do. You got Jesus. He waiting on you to say something. If you ain't saying nothing, don't expect nothing. And the devil laughing at you because he know when he put junk in the front of you and you do not respond the right way, he know you don't know who you are. Because when you discover that you are one of God's sons or daughters, you got power. And he's subject to you. Can I say that? So you need to tell him to take his garbage and go. Glory to God. You ain't going to get my children. You ain't going to get my home. You ain't. Hello? You got to say something. Glory to God. You have power to speak what you want. Come on.
2: Yes, sir.
0: The son of man saying it. Mm-hmm. I told y'all the son of man, he taking authority. He's saying some stuff. And guess what? The church get upset sometimes and they see some of the sinner people doing real good. I don't know who he is, what he doing. Well, he might be doing something ain't right, but whatever it is, he's moving on. And look at this. God gave us to be the example.
2: Yes, sir. Right.
0: But he said, I cannot cut the sinner man off.
2: That's right.
0: I got to feed him.
1: Come on.
0: I got to bless him. They got to have water. They got to have money. They got to have food. Mm-hmm. And the saddest part is the church go a little distant and they stop. Y'all tied it here.
2: Come on.
0: Oh, I'm in church. But what are you doing?
2: That's right.
0: Glory to God. God said, wait. Yeah, I did with the Son of Man. I gave every man a measure of faith. And the Son of Man is using it and the church quit using it. Ain't that something?
2: Yes, sir.
0: We supposed to be on top.
2: Uh-huh.
0: And we let the people slide right up under us and ain't calling on no Jesus or nothing, but they're making it happen because they have a measure of faith. Y'all all right?
2: Yes, sir.
0: Some of them don't even have a job and tell you they're going to have such and such by such and such time.
2: And have it.
0: Ain't that? Yeah, they're going to have it. We can get upset because he got four Mercedes and four story house. Ain't that something? Amen. And the church looking up at it fussing. No, it's yours. Because he told you, number one, he said the wealth of the unjust is laid up for the just.
1: That's what he said.
0: How that worked? Because your righteousness, you can call what you want when you get ready.
2: Mm-hmm.
0: Y'all right?
2: That's right.
0: God said, whatever you ask, believe you receive, you shall have whatsoever thou sayest.
2: That's right.
0: I got other preachers trying to shoot us down because they told us that God don't want you to have nothing. God don't want you rich. God wants you to be out here working out the dust of the ground. Yes, you can work out the dust of the ground wherever you want to. But God said, I wish above all things
1: that you
0: be healthy and wealthy.
1: Yes.
0: Hello?
2: Come on.
0: I want you to be well and healthy and got plenty.
2: Yes, sir.
0: And when you hear

0: That faith had to step out there and get involved. Can I say that?
1: Yes, sir.
0: Glory to God. Help me, Lord. So he moved us to some areas. So right now, don't get carried away, amen, when you hear me talking numbers, because God said, ain't none of that bothering him. It's what can you believe me for?
1: Glory.
0: Is anybody here? But we need to know how to operate when God do what he do. He ain't doing it for us to put our nose down on nobody else. Are y'all all right?
1: That's right.
0: Amen. He showed me the greatest way is to take somebody with you. If you're willing to take somebody up with you instead of climbing on their shoulders, you can stay up when you get up.
1: Uh-huh.
0: How about that?
1: Yes, sir.
0: Read just a little bit, daughter. I got to change over quick. Hurry.
2: Moreover,
0: yes.
2: Whom he did predestinate,
0: yes.
2: Them he also called.
0: He called them.
2: And whom he called, them he also justified.
0: Uh-huh.
2: And whom he justified, them he also glorified.
0: So that ain't the homemade preacher. Remember that? That ain't one that just got a Bible and a briefcase and call Syria or whoever it is and say, let's go. That ain't what he does. He got to get you straight.
1: Uh-huh.
0: He goes into your life and clean it out.
1: Yes, sir.
0: And put your life on a brand new solid foundation. Come on now.
1: Uh-huh.
0: That love him and let the world know I'm no longer a part of the world system. I belong to God. Can I say that? He's my leader right now. Can I say that? Bless the name of the Lord. We got people looking for power all kind of ways. Amen. Got people trying to, come on, joining up in all kind of little groups and clubs or whatever. My brothers and sisters, amen, life don't come from that. Death come from that.
1: Uh-huh.
0: Life come from Jesus Christ and him crucified. Amen. All this other stuff is going down to the pit. But glory be to God. The ones that know God think on the things which be above and not beneath. God has called us out of darkness.
1: Yes, sir.
0: Can I say that?
1: Uh-huh.
0: What your work is doing. Come on. The people that, what can you say for the last 30 days of your life? Did you show anything was important enough for somebody that want to change their life? Did you say anything worth saying to anybody in the last 30 days? Glory to God. Hallelujah. That could cause them to want to turn from what they're doing.
1: Yes, sir.
0: And check out what you got going on. Can I say that? That's what God is saying. Your light should be shining so men will see your good work.
1: Yes, sir.
0: Quit listening to folks talking about doing the best you can. God ain't give you no opposite junk like that. Doing the best you can. He know you can do all things through him, which strengthens you. He ain't going to tell you to do nothing you can't do.
2: All right.
0: Hello. So that means you got to quit trusting in your little mind or your little, hello, the operation you got going on. You got to trust God.
1: Uh-huh.
0: And guess what? The sky is not the limit. There ain't no limit to what God will and can do. Can I say that? Oh, glory to God. He said all things were possible to them that believe it. Amen. They already think somebody crazy. They think you're crazy now. When I walk around, I see stuff. I go to speaking to things. Come on. That thing ain't got no life. Speak to the mountain, he said, and it shall obey you.
2: Come on.
0: Find out, amen, that he's given you power and to talk to the moon, to the stars, to the sun. Can I say that? Oh, you're tight in here. Amen. The rain, you tell it what to do. Oh, y'all tight. When you get in Christ and Christ in you, you are his hands right here.
1: Yes, sir.
0: Hallelujah. Glory to God. Amen. But you can't be working on darkness on the other side. It don't work. We are new creatures in Christ to produce the very things of God. Don't give me, skip down here and give me one more verse. I got to close now.
2: To the intent that now.
0: Romans 8. Quickly.
2: Romans 8.
0: Yeah, let me do Romans 8 and 6. Hurry.
2: Romans 8 and 6.
0: Yes, give me a verse there. Quickly. I'm skipping. Stay with me. Y'all.
2: For to be carnally minded is death.
0: You can't get into God with a carnal mind.
2: But to be spiritually minded is life and peace.
0: You can come to him with a carnal mind and ask him to take it out and give you new life. Now remember, when God give you new life, he's not giving you no flesh, no color, no physical. This is a spiritual work. If you saved, you got saved because it was a miracle took place between your flesh and the spirit of God. So don't go thinking you're trying to bring God down to your stuff and your fleshly works, because God taking you higher into his spiritual work. And yes, you can accomplish what God wants you to when you surrender to him. You know how to treat your home, your family. You know how to operate a business. You know what to do. You ain't going to get over on nobody. You're going to love them, and God going to bless you multiplied time by righteousness. And y'all all right? It's okay with God. Amen. But please note, seek him first in everything. Can I say that? Read the verse, daughter. What it said? Quick.

0: For to be carnally minded is death.
1: Wow.
0: But to be spiritually minded is life and peace.
1: Well, what are we going to do with people, amen, that ain't got the Spirit of God and don't want to be led by the Spirit of God? Did you hear what you just said? Carnal minded is what?
0: Light.
1: Well, look at the church today. There's many churches today is operating off of flesh. Ain't no Holy Ghost. Ain't no Spirit of God operating and leading in leadership. So what can you get? It's written right there. What is that, death? People think you got something going on because you know how you got a degree. And that is not of God. The things of God is what the Spirit of God is doing.
2: Yes, sir.
1: Anybody here? Amen. The Spirit of God, amen, ain't got time to pick up no man's stuff. You can't even plug it to God. You can't plug it into God. He said, carnal minded is imitated against God. And it cannot operate the things of God. Read a little bit. What is that? Quick.
0: Because the carnal mind is imitated against God.
1: Listen.
0: For it is not subject to the law of God, neither indeed can be.
1: That's why people never change. Still the same you. Somebody says, well, I'm in church now. I'm doing better. I can sing. I can do this here. But the enemy say, yeah, let me turn a little pressure up against it. Let's check it out and see what we're working with. Little pressure. There you go. He said, I'll make him cuss before the sun go down. He told God he'll make one of God men cuss into his face. Come on. He know he got the church people playing. Ain't got no power, no Holy Ghost. You'll do whatever he wants you to do. If he tell you cut your own throat, you'll cut it.
2: Say it.
1: If you don't never change lives and come out of darkness, you in dangerous. Because to live is Christ. And you got to surrender to God, amen, and invite him to come into your life. Y'all all right? Make Jesus the Lord of your life and ask him to lead and guide you in all truth and righteousness. Guess what he'll do? He'll give you the

0: hopefully it has lifted you up. Come on, get up, get up, wherever you are. The word is real and it's right.
1: For the past 20 minutes, you have been listening to The Perfect Man of God, Senior Pastor R.L. 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
2: On this day, we celebrate fathers who have faithfully served as providers, protectors, teachers, and examples for their children. We honor those who have sacrificed, worked long hours, and remained committed to their families through life's challenges. But yet today, we must also address a painful reality affecting many families across our nation. There are fathers who love their children, desire to be involved in their lives, and are ready, willing, and able to fulfill their God-given responsibilities, yet find themselves separated from their children by circumstances beyond their control. However, today's reflection also acknowledges a deeper and often unspoken struggle experienced by many fathers who feel disconnected from their children due to circumstances surrounding separation, divorce, and custody arrangements. And so this is properly entitled today, Where Is My Father and a Father's Dilemma? Taken from the book of Proverbs, the 17th chapter and the 6th verse. Children's children are the crown of old men, and the glory of children are their fathers. Many children ask, where is my father? But the greater tragedy is that some fathers are asking, where are my children? The tragedy is that in many cases, the father is not absent because he does not care. But rather, he is absent because there is a dilemma that forces the father to become an absentee father, and it's not by choice. And that dilemma is called parental alienation. You see, parental alienation occurs when one parent psychologically manipulates a child into unjustifiably rejecting, fearing, or showing hostility toward the other parent by eliminating the father out of the child's life, by ignoring court orders and withholding a father's visitation rights with his children, with no real consequences from the judge or the system, thereby severely damaging the relationship between a father and child and causing long-term psychological distress for the child. This biased, apathetic, and unjust system of parental alienation continues to silently thrive. And believe me, it is not in the best interest of the child. Again, Proverbs 17 and 6 reminds us that the glory of children is their father. And if the father is part of the child's glory, then what happens when that relationship is weakened, damaged, or broken through the process of parental alienation? You see, in the book of Jeremiah, the 31st chapter and the 15th verse, it reads, thus said the Lord, a voice was heard in Ramah, lamentation and bitter weeping. Rachel, weeping for her children, refused to be comforted because they were not. And I submit to you this day that there are many fathers in this city, in this state, and all across this nation who are weeping for their children as a result of the cruelty of parental alienation. Their weeping voices has been and continues to be ignored. And in terms of visitation rights and other rights to our children, the system has given the fathers a bad check, a check which has come back marked insufficient funds. But we refuse to believe that the Bank of Justice is bankrupt, and we refuse to believe that there are insufficient funds in the great vaults of opportunities that will allow fathers to have a real presence in the life of their children. So I stand here today carrying the weight of countless fathers whose hearts have been shattered in silence by the extreme pain of the injustices and bias of parental alienation of their children within an unjust, biased, and unfair system, and in the hands of an apathetic judge. So fathers who are still alive, still loving, still reaching, yet they are treated as though they no longer exist. And I say to you today that I dream one day that no child will be taught to fear the arms that once rocked them to sleep, that no young mind would be twisted into believing that love is dangerous, or that half of who they are is unworthy. I dream of a day that the father who sits alone in a quiet house, staring at toys untouched, birthdays missed, memories stolen, will no longer be invisible, but that their pain will no longer be dismissed as conflict, but instead recognized as the deep wound it truly is. I dream of a day that children will be free to love both parents without guilt, and that they will not have to choose sides in a war that they never started, that they will not grow up believing that love must be earned or that affection is conditional. I dream of a day the truth will rise above the lies whispered into small ears, that the bond between father and child, although stretched, strained, and distorted, will find its way back to wholeness. I dream of a day that healing will come, that forgiveness will come, and that reunification will come. I dream of a day that every child who was turned away from the love of their father will run back toward it, not because a court ordered it, not because someone allowed it, but because their heart remembered what was real. And this is my dream. This is my prayer. And this is the hope that I refuse to surrender. I dream of a day the world will finally understand that parental alienation is not a disagreement. It is a wound. A wound carved into the very heart of a child. A wound carved into the soul of a parent. I dream of a day that the voices of alienated fathers will no longer be dismissed as anger, but recognized as grief, that their fight will no longer be seen as conflict, but as love refusing to die. I dream of a day that children will grow up knowing both halves of their identity, and that they will not be taught to hate their own reflection by hating the parent who shares their face. I dream of a day the justice system will rise to meet this crisis with courage and not hesitation, and that the best interest of the child will mean protecting their right to love, not protecting the comfort of the parent who manipulates them. I dream of a day unification will not be a miracle, it will be the norm. I dream of a day that every child torn from a loving parent will find their way home. I dream of a day when children are no longer caught in the crossfire of adult conflict, when families find healing instead of division, and when love triumphs over alienation. We will be able to say that we stood on the right side of history. We will be able to say that we fought for our children, and we will be able to say that the dream has become a reality. And there comes a time when silence becomes betrayal, and I today refuse to be silent. For too many mothers and too many fathers and too many children have been torn apart by the quiet cruelty of parental alienation. Too many families have been fractured not by faith, but by choices. Choices rooted in bitterness, fear, or control. And I dream of a day that no child would be taught to fear the parent who has loved them since their first breath. That no young heart would be weaponized in battles they never chose. That no mother or father would be erased from their child's life by whispers, distortions, or the slow drip of manipulation. I dream of a day that the courts of our nation will recognize the invisible wounds of alienation with the same seriousness as any other form of abuse. That judges, lawyers, and guardians will see not just paperwork, but people. Not just accusations, but consequences. Not just conflict, but children crying out for both halves of their identity. I dream of a day that children will be free to love both parents without guilt, without pressure, without fear of punishment, and that they will grow up knowing the truth of who they really are, because they were allowed to know the truth of where they come from. I dream of a day that the parents standing alone in an empty bedroom, staring at photos that feel like memories fading too fast, will be reunited with the child they ache for, and that the phone will ring, that the door will open, that love, real love, will prove stronger than lies. I dream of a day that healing will replace hostility, that cooperation will replace conflict, and that the best interest of the child will no longer be a slogan, but a lived reality. And so let this be our message, that children deserve connection, not conflict. That parents deserve fairness, not erasure. That families deserve restoration, not ruin. Let this be our hope, that the cycle of parental alienation ends with us, and that the next generation grows up whole, and that love finds its way back through every barrier built against it. And let this be our dream, that one day every child will be free to run into the arms of both parents, freely, joyfully, and without fear. And that the world will finally understand that parental alienation is not a private tragedy, but a public injustice. This is my dream, my prayer. And this is the hope that I refuse to surrender. You see, God designed fathers to be present. As in Proverbs 17:6, it says that fathers are the glory of their children. And glory speaks of honor, dignity, value, strength, and identity. God never intended fathers to be occasional weekend visitors in the lives of their children. He intended them to be active participants. In Malachi 4:6, he shall turn the heart of the fathers to the children and the heart of the children to their fathers. So God's desire is connection and not separation. And then there's the pain of forced separation. Psalms 27:10, when my father and my mother forsake me, then the Lord will take me up. And see, children experience emotional wounds when meaningful relationship with their father is disrupted. Likewise, many fathers experience extreme grief when prevented from maintaining a close relationship with their children. Sometimes, fathers, we feel we have been described as feeling reduced to financial responsibility while having limited opportunities with our children. And when a father sees his child only a few days a month, the challenge of building and maintaining a strong relationship becomes much greater. And see, it makes the child begin to wonder, why doesn't my father come around? Does he even love me? Why did he leave me? And then the father asks the question, why can't I be there? Why am I treated as though I don't matter? Why is my role as a father minimized? The result is pain on both sides. And then there are the signs of parental alienation. Although it's a controversial and debated subject, many families describe experiences where a child is influenced to reject or fear a parent without legitimate cause. And these children, they have unjustified hostility, for example, toward their father. And then they show zero remorse for treating the father harshly or disrespectfully. And then there's an attempt to erase the father's presence, encouraging the child to choose sides, spreading animosity, which extends to the extended family, including the grandparents. And then there are judges who turn a deaf ear and a blind eye to parental alienation. And when this occurs, the greatest victim is often the child, because the child loses access to love, guidance, wisdom, and the support of his father and the support of the mother from both parents. They always say it takes a village to raise a child. It takes a father and a mother to raise a child. And let's keep in mind that a system must never replace a father, because laws and courts, although they serve important purposes, however, no institution can replace a loving and engaged father. No court order can teach character, provide affection, offer encouragement, model manhood, or build lifelong memories. A payment can satisfy legal obligations, but it cannot satisfy a child's need for connection with his father. A father is more than a paycheck. He's a teacher. He's a protector. He's a mentor. He's a role model. He's a source of the child's identity. And children need more than just financial support from the father. They need relational support. And so the child begins to question, where is my father? This is the central question. And sometimes the answer is that he walked away. But many times the answer is he was pushed away. He was blocked. He was limited. He was discouraged. He was separated by conflict and circumstances. And the tragedy is that the child often cannot see the difference. All the child sees is that his father is absent. And absence can feel like abandonment. But there is hope, because God is a restoring God. And he's in the good news of restoration. God specializes in broken families, broken relationships, broken hearts, and broken trust. What people divide, God can heal. What circumstances damage, God can restore. What years have stolen, God can redeem. And so there's a call to the fathers. Here's my call to the fathers. Fathers, do not give up. Keep loving, keep praying, keep reaching, keep standing, keep being available, even when the doors seem closed, even when your efforts go unnoticed, even when your children do not fully understand today, because fathers, your faithfulness does matter. Galatians 6 and 9, and let us not be weary in well-doing, for in due season we shall reap if we faint not. And then there's a call to the my call to the mothers. You see, mothers' children benefit most when healthy relationships with both parents are encouraged whenever possible. So do not allow anger, hurt, or disappointment to become a barrier that deprives the child of his father. The child should never become the battlefield. The child should remain the blessing. And then here's my call to the church. The church must stand up against parental alienation and must encourage families. The church should be a place where families find healing rather than division. Promote reconciliation and encourage responsible parenting. Advocate for the well-being of children all across the land. See, the devastation of parental alienation and the years lost as a result of it is very cruel. It doesn't just take away a single weekend visit. It steals, let me repeat that, it steals years. It steals the toddler years. It steals the teenage milestones from the father. It steals bonding time. And then the father looks at the barren landscape of his children and they're absent. And he asks, how can I ever get that lost time back? Well, in Joel 2:25, there is hope. God said this. He say, I will restore to you the years that the locust had eaten, the canker worm and the caterpillar and the palmer worm has stolen. It is his promise of divine compensation, and it signifies that lost time, missed opportunities, and seasons of hardship do not get the final say. And moving toward closing, in Proverbs again 17:6, again it declares the glory of children is their father. You see, when fathers are present, children benefit. When fathers are encouraged, families are strengthened. When fathers and children are reunited, communities are healed. So today, let us pray for every father who is present. Let us pray for every child who is asking, where is my father? Let us pray for every father who longs to be present. And let us believe that the God who turns the hearts of fathers to their children and the hearts of children to their father is still able to restore what has been broken. Thank you, and may God bless every child, every parent, and every family seeking healing and restoration.
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11: Colleague of mine went to a meeting of the primetime seniors the other week. There are programs like this all over the country for people in their 60s, 70s, 80s, and beyond to stay active. It's not just something to keep older folks busy. 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Showing up with a good attitude is a must, and research shows that having the right mindset actually does lead to better physical aging. So if you need some suggestions to boost your positivity, experts we talked to recommended focusing on goals, which can boost your confidence. 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One of the seniors my colleague met told her that just waking up in the morning is, quote, better than the alternative. That's true. Focus on the things you can control. 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I'm Dr. Sanjay Gupta, helping you live a better life.
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1: 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Come on, do it again. 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

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The New Day Missionary Baptist Church. One church, two locations. Forget about your yesterday, because today is a new day, and the best is yet to come.

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0: Come expecting worship. 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
8: There are lots of things you can measure to get an idea of how healthy you are at any given moment. Temperature, heart rate, blood pressure, just to name a few. But how about how healthy you will be and how long you're likely to live? According to a new study out of the University at Buffalo, two simple strength tests are pretty accurate at predicting longevity in older women. One is hand grip strength, and the other is how quickly people can stand up from a seated position without using their arms. By the way, I remember interviewing former President Jimmy Carter when he was quite old and being really impressed how he just popped out of the chair without using his arms. Not a lot of older people can actually do that. But I think the message here is that maintaining strength as you age is going to help you perform everyday activities, but also help you avoid injury and stay independent. I'm Dr. Sanjay Gupta, helping you live a better life.
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12: It's now time for community news on WGOK. 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The celebration will begin on Friday evening, June 26th, with a revival service beginning at 6:30 p.m. Guests to include Reverend John Dees, Reverend Brandon Thornton, and Reverend Vernon McLeod, culminating on Sunday afternoon, June 28th at 2 p.m. Special guests will will be Reverend Dr. Bobby B. Cox, Jr. of the Bethel AME Church of Columbia, South Carolina. 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
1: Bass, please. Come on. Everybody clap those hands. It feels like Sunday morning. 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Tell your neighbor, I can't explain.
2: I can't explain it.
1: I couldn't if I tried.
2: Could.

Amen. Just another day that the Lord has kept all of us. Amen. Good to be here. Amen. Amen. A call to worship the Lord is in his holy temple. Let all the earth keep silent before him, for he is holy. Holy, he is holy.

Good morning. Welcome to the radio broadcast of Union Missionary Baptist Church, located at 508 Africatown Boulevard in the heart of Plateau Africatown community. We are blessed to have Reverend Derek L. Tucker as our under-shepherd. 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As you listen, open your heart and allow God to guide your worship experience. May you be richly blessed in the Lord. At this time, the kids can go back for Sunday church with me and Sister Janie Williams. Thanks.

cry. 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

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As we have Minister Williams lead us in a selection. Come on, give him a hand clap. Oh, Deacon Crown. Amen. 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Amen.

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0: I recommend. Here's the way, the truth and the life. No man can get to the Father but by Jesus. If you've been sick in your body, he's a healer. Anybody know that he's a healer? If you know that he's a healer, stand to your feet and give him a praise. Stand to your feet and give him a praise. I recommend the healer. Jehovah Jireh, he will provide. He's a doctor in the room. He's a lawyer in the courtroom. I recommend

he may we recommend Jesus for every last one of your needs, whatever you need, whatever you may need. Jesus got it. Amen. It is prayer time. Stand where you are. Come to the altar. God can and will hear your prayer. It is well in my soul. When peace like a river attendeth my way, when sorrows like sea billows roll, whatever my life thou hast taught me to say, it is well, why don't you just, if you be so kind, just touch somebody by the hand as we render this verse. We don't know what people are going through. They look good. They dress well. But you just don't know. Just touch someone by the hand. Let's render this one verse. When peace like a river

Father God, we come now, leaning and depending on you, giving you much gratitude and appreciation for what you've already done. God, we come now, God, on one accord. We come, some have an individual request, some have a collective request, but God, we come proclaiming that just because your word said all things, you'll supply all of our needs. It is well, God, from the crown of our heads to the depths of our soul, God, from the innermost parts, God, from every organ, everybody's blood flow, God, we proclaim that it is well because you died for us, God, because you sent your comforter to comfort us and to keep us. We proclaim this song, it is well. Now, God, for those that are bereaved, God, and those that are going through, God, and those that may have upcoming procedures, God, we speak in advance. We speak life over them right now. For God, it is well, God. We speak right now, God, that your Holy Spirit intercede for us, God, and that your presence will be with us just for a moment, God. Oh, let your presence just shine upon us, God. Where there may be members here that are weak, God, in their bodies, we ask you to build them up. We ask you to prop us up on every side, God. We ask for your word to just speak life unto our innermost part, God. Let your word continue to be a lamp to our feet and light into our path, God. Shine upon us, God. For we love you. We honor you, God, and we thank you for these preached brothers, and we thank you for the miracles. We thank you for this general body of believers, God. We thank you for the unity. We thank you for the fellowship, God. We thank you for all that you've done, for peace that you've given us, for unity that you've given us, God. Thank you for our children, God. Thank you for our families, God. Thank you now, God, from the choir all the way to the door, God, all the way from the back of the church. We thank you. We thank you for your sovereign protection. We thank you for your angelic host that stands in the parking lot protecting us. We thank you for your spirit that roams the hallways, God, that protects us. We thank you for your presence that ride with us to work, God. We thank you for your spirit that stands in our driveways or at our doors, God, protecting us from all hurt, harm, and danger. We thank you for our matriarchs and patriarchs, God. We thank you now, God, for our youth, God. We love you and we honor you, God. We thank you for strength, God, that you are giving us right now. It is in the mighty name of Jesus the Christ we pray. We thank you now, God, for Reverend Hunter, God, who's at home not feeling his best this morning. We thank you for Deacon Winston, who's not feeling his best this morning, God. We thank you for all of our children as you guide and lead them, great Jehovah, through this barren land. It is in Jesus' name we do pray. Amen and amen and amen.

There are some things that I may not know, but there's one thing that I do know, that God is real. Page 249 in your red hymnal. Let's stand, please.

Some folks may doubt. Some folks may doubt. Some folks may scorn. Scorn. How can desert? How can desert? And leave me alone. But as for me, but as for me, I'll take God's part.

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We thank you, for we know you're real. We thank you for letting us assemble here together, God. We thank you for you covering us with your blood covering. We thank you now, God, for your word speak unto our souls. Thank you for hiding me behind this consecrated desk. Speak a word to your people. Encourage your people. We know your word will not return unto you void. We love you. We honor you. It is in Jesus' name we do pray. Amen.

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God is real. Care what nobody say. I know he's real. Anybody know he's real? The world can doubt, but I'm convinced in my soul that I know I didn't create myself. And I know that man did not create me. Amen. Thank God for all of you that are here today. We greet all you with the fellowship of love. Amen. And thank God. Just thank God for you. How about that? Just thank God for you. Amen. I would like for you to turn your Bibles, turn your minds, your heart to the book of Psalms 133. Psalms 133. We want to deal with the subject, the power of unity. The power of unity. Let us read. I'll be reading from the New Living Translation. The New Living Translation. May read a little differently, but it all come together. Amen. And the Bible reads from the Psalms of David, a song of ascent. Psalms 133. That's Psalms 133. Let us read. How good and how pleasant, or how excellent it is when God's people live together in unity. It is like precious oil poured on the head, running down on the beard, running down on Aaron's beard, down on the collar of his robe. It is if the dew, or as the dew of Mount Hermon, were falling on Zion, on Mount Zion. For there the Lord bestowed or commanded his blessing, even life forevermore. Amen. Just want to deal with the power of unity. Amen. When the church can come together. On yesterday, I experienced, it made my heart just feel overjoyed and overflowed with the church coming together in Christian love and fellowship and for one purpose. As I stated before, and I'll state again, I thank God for the vision that was given to our Sunshine Ministry, and thank God to everyone that participated. It was so unified that it was so much food, so many pretty adorned tables that It just really exemplifies the real meaning of what our church stands for. I don't know why they changed the name from Old Baptist to Union Baptist, but from what I am told, is that some people did not get along with all of the Africans, so there were some that did, and those that did, they stayed together, and they changed their name from Old Baptist to Union Baptist. That's what I'm told. Now, I'm not from back there, but that's what I am told. Can you imagine going to a family reunion and that was discord? Can you imagine the choir just having one person in the choir trying to do everything by himself? Now, I know I sung a lot of songs this morning, but my lungs feel pretty good this morning, so I said, well, my lungs feel pretty good, I'm going to try my best to lift up the name of Jesus.
Is that all right? Because there have been moments when I've been winded and I could not even keep a tune. But thanks be to God and the power of unity and encouragement from the brethren. Unity is essential to the church. Not only to the church, but it is essential to communities and to families. It's only so much one person can do. It's only so much, even though a man and woman might be married for years, but there's going to come a time that husband is going to need wife. And it ain't going to be for intimacy either. There's going to come a time when wife is going to need husband. There's going to come a time when you cannot or may not be able to do things for yourself. So unity is essential, and God has commanded a blessing when you realize how powerful unity is. As we look deep into our text, we should come to the understanding that this is one of the shortest psalms, only three stanzas, and there are other psalms that are short also, 131 and I believe 134. These psalms are very short. But as we look at this psalm that was written by David, this psalm has a profound meaning. It has a profound and a significant meaning. It speaks a blessing of unity among God's people. For without progression would be stagnated. Wouldn't be able to move anywhere. Wouldn't be able to render unified songs. Wouldn't be able to cover the people with a collective prayer if we were not uniform or we wasn't united. I'm trying to get you to understand that the church, we need one another. Do I have a witness? The song is rendered, I need you, you need me, we're all a part of God's body. There's one Lord, one faith, one baptism. You may be operating in a different capacity. You may be helping out with communion. You may be serving communion. But everybody here is important. You may just sit in the pews and nod your head, but I get feedback from that. I get encouragement when you nod your head. And I also see when you frown up. And that out time tell me that, hey, I need to hit another tune. Maybe I should have done, maybe I didn't do what I was supposed to do, but we all need one another. I think, Union, we're in a good position. I seen the unified or the unity on last Sunday. I seen that the church was almost filled to capacity on last week. And I commend the grandparents and parents for continuing to bring your children to church. Drag them here, whether they want to come or not. It speaks blessings when there is unity. As a unified nation, Israel was most visible united. People can tell when you're united. And they can tell when you're not united. And not only can they tell, but they can hear. Let something happen over here. The other community members will know before we even make it home. But this particular scripture shows us that it is so essential for all of us to come together.
They were sing. They were mock when they were unified. And also when they were divided, when the two kingdoms divided from Judah to Israel, it was noticeable by their adversaries. And people will use division against you. The politicians know when there's division. They'll have you all in an uproar when they know that you're not united. They knew when our people in Mother Africa were not united. And they sent word and they went and they purchased some of our ancestors. Mark 3 and 25 and Matthew 12, 25 and Luke 11, 17 really lets us know that a divided house cannot stand. When there's friction going on, the church can't stand. The church may stand, but it'll be a hard time for the church to stand. Now, at the first Passover of King Hezekiah's stay or his reign, 2 Chronicles tells us that the hand of God was on the people to give them unity of mind. We just cannot be unified standing up here together singing songs, but our minds have to be on one accord. We come for one common purpose. We have one common goal, and that is to worship the Lord our God. We are not coming for anything else. Yes, we give and do other things, but our common unified mind should be focused on Jesus Christ. And he says in the scriptures, he will keep you in perfect peace, whose mind stayed on Jesus. When you wake up, you ought to have your mind stand on Jesus. When you get in your car, when you're able to make it to work, you ought to keep your mind staying on Jesus. When you sit down and all you have is a sandwich, and it may not be a full meal, you ought to keep your mind stayed on Jesus. If you got a right portion, it may not be perfect. If you got a right portion or some portion of your health and your strength, you ought to keep your mind on Jesus. The Bible says that God, when God was amongst the people, he gave them a unified mind. The mind was on one accord. They were walking together. They were doing things according to what God had called them to do in 2 Chronicles 30 and 12. It talks about Hezekiah's reign and how he kept them and with a sound mind, with a unified mind. With God's hands on the people, it must have felt good. When God's hand is on you, it feels good and it feels pleasant. You have a sense of relaxation. There is power when there's unity. When everybody is dressed uniform, that is powerful. Everybody's working together. That is a powerful statement. When husband and wives are working together, it may not be perfect, but that is what God has called for us to do. Now, as we look at the terms good and pleasant, good is generally described as something that is positive. Unity is positive, desirable. Unity should be desirable. You should want to be on one accord. You should want, when you come here, you leave out the door, you feel good about what God has done. It is a high standard to walk in unity.
The word pleasant means to giving a sense of happiness. When you come to church, you should get a sense that you're going to feel better. I know if I can make it to the house of God, I'm going to feel better. No distractions. Nobody talking about what somebody else may have on. Nobody talking about how somebody else may look. It sure brings about a sense of happiness. It should bring about a sense of enjoyment. You should not just rush away from church unless you got to go to work or just need to get home. But it also, when it talks about pleasant, you should be agreeable. You should come to church being on one accord. It should be a satisfying experience when you come to church. Unity should possess all of these qualities that I just mentioned. It should be a positive, desirable, high standards, happiness, enjoyment, being agreeable, and it should satisfy your soul. Unity should possess these qualities, but please remember, unity should not just be exemplified at church. Do I have a witness? But unity could mean that you just call somebody. Unity may mean that you may not have a lot of money, but you may have given somebody $5. You may have given somebody a loaf of bread. Everybody don't have the same resources as you may have. And so that was the power of unity means. But when David describes unity, he describes it in two aspects of everyday life, not just the liturgy, the official public communal worship. They are oil. He describes it in the figurative as oil in verses number in stanza number 2 of the 133rd number of Psalms, and dew in the 133rd division of Psalms in the third stanza. Aaron's anointing. First, I want to talk about the scripture when it says it is like the precious oil poured out on the head, running down on the beard, or running down on Aaron's beard, down the collar of his robe. One thing we understand about Aaron, Moses' brother, this position that he had was a sacrificial position. But Aaron's anointing, the oil that Moses was instructed to make for the high priest, Aaron's oil had a pervasive fragrance according to Exodus 30 and 25. The purpose of the oil created by Moses for Aaron was that the oil would flow not only from Aaron's head or get stuck on his head, but it would flow all down his beard, down his collar, down his holy robe, all the way down to his feet. And this represents the sacrifices that Aaron would make for the general body of Christ.

That all should be seen in a spiritual aspect throughout the church. That all. The all had composition of olive oil, myrrh, cinnamon, calamus, which was a aromatic plant, a plant with fragrance, and also a plant called cassia, which was similar to cinnamon. It was noticed from the mixture of all of these ingredients. It had a great smell. Other words, we ought to smell unity. It should be a spiritual smell, a fragrance that when you come into the presence of God or come to the house, you ought to, oh, it smells good in here. I ain't talking about the old walls that you may every now and then smell the old scent coming from the color, but there should be a spiritual fragrance that you can smell unity. Yes. The sacrifices that the priest made unto God had a sweet savor. That's right, Sister Colton. Had a sweet fragrance when the priest would make these sacrifices unto God. And when we come into fellowship, and not just cologne, but it ought to be something about, I know Real Griffin don't like to be hugged, but it ought to be a great fragrance when we come into fellowship. Love should be shown. Self-giving sacrifices should be exemplified. The analogy of the oil poured out on Aaron's beard symbolizes the flow of unity. From his head to his beard to his collar to his priestly garment, down his robe, all the way to his sandals. From the greatest of members, from the least of members, unity should be shown. Amen. Unity, because unity covers the whole body of Christ. If you hurt, I'm hurt. If you get something new, I'm happy for you. If you get a promotion on your job, please tell me I'm happy. If God makes a way out of no way for you, I'm happy. If God brings you out of the operating room, and he has brought so many of us out of the operating room, I'm giving God the glory for you. I may not pray a full prayer, but I said, Lord, thank you for covering the Williams family. Lord, thank you for covering Brother Scott as he traveled from Spanish Fort. Lord, thank you as members travel from Florida. Thank you, God, for the members that travel out Lincoln. Lord, I thank you. Unity brings about a happiness. How good and how pleasant and how excellent it is for us to dwell in unity. And then he tells us, if you can't be unified, that division is going to cause you to fall. Now as we look at verse number 3, very short stanza, but I want to talk about more in detail about the dew of Mount Hermon. It says it is as if, unity is as if, figuratively, it's an analogy, it is as if the dew of Mount Hermon were falling on Mount Zion. For there the Lord bestows his blessing, even life forevermore. Now let's imagine that this is the top of Mount Hermon. Mount Hermon is about 9,000 feet. It is the highest point in Israel. But when the dew rests upon Mount Hermon, that dew begins to fall and to flow on all of the vegetations. Not only does it fall on all of the vegetation, but

0: also falls back into the Jordan River. This Jordan River, you know where Jesus was baptized. This Jordan River, you know where the children of Israel crossed over into the promised land. Mount Hermon, in other words, that unity is elevated. But wherever you are, that unity is going to come to you. 9,000 feet from the choir, there got to be unity. And the musician or the president said, hey, we're going to dress down today, or we're going to put on black. We try our best to be unified. If the pulpit said, this is what we're going to wear, this is what we're going to wear, and we try our best to be unified. If it's altar time, if it's time to pray, we come to the altar, and some prefer to stay in their seat, but we come on one accord seeking one thing, and that is for God to hear our petitions and our requests. There is power in unity if we're wearing white. Hey.
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17: You know, summer is a great time to re-examine how much time your kids are spending on social media, along with what they are seeing and who they are engaging with. Ask them how the posts in their feed make them feel. These apps are built to be addictive, so kids, all of us in fact, will keep coming back for more, even when we are made to feel worse. It's bizarre. You might need to help your son or daughter reset their algorithm by unfollowing certain accounts and following or interacting with more positive ones. They might need suggestions of other healthier things to do, or to see you leading the way by example and putting your own phone away. In the run-up to bedtime, everyone's phone should go away, no questions asked. And if you need some help, sort of, I guess, resetting expectations, try engaging parents of your kids' friends for a more coordinated effort. I'm Dr. Sanjay Gupta, helping you live a better life.
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0: In the choir stand. Where is that? In the choir stand. Where it at?
1: In the choir stand. Where
0: it
1: at?
0: Hey!
1: In the choir stand.
0: Eddie, I want to go back to that. Gotta keep watching.
1: Where is that?
0: Do that break. One.

0: 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Yes, it is. 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Where you at, choir members? God bless you.
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7: A better life with Dr. Sanjay Gupta.
8: By age 35, two-thirds of American men will experience some degree of noticeable hair loss. And by age 50, about 85% of men will have significantly thinning hair. That's according to the American Hair Loss Association. Now, one dermatologist explained that hair loss can either be genetic or it can be triggered by stress, illness, surgery, medications, major life events. No matter the cause, a lot of men, understandably, are frustrated by hair loss because it seems like a loss of control. You can take great care of your scalp by all sorts of expensive lotions and potions, but that might not matter. There are some tried and true medications that might work, like minoxidil or finasteride. But another solution is just shaving it off, and I've heard more and more how liberating this can be for a lot of guys. That's the ultimate control of their appearance. I'm Dr. Sanjay Gupta, helping you live a better life.
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1: On this day, we celebrate fathers who have faithfully served as providers, protectors, teachers, and examples for their children. We honor those who have sacrificed, worked long hours, and remained committed to their families through life's challenges. But yet today, we must also address a painful reality affecting many families across our nation. There are fathers who love their children, desire to be involved in their lives, and are ready, willing, and able to fulfill their God-given responsibilities, yet find themselves separated from their children by circumstances beyond their control. However, today's reflection also acknowledges a deeper and often unspoken struggle experienced by many fathers who feel disconnected from their children due to circumstances surrounding separation, divorce, and custody arrangements. And so this is properly entitled today, Where Is My Father and a Father's Dilemma? Taken from the book of Proverbs, the 17th chapter and the 6th verse. Children's children are the crown of old men, and the glory of children are their fathers. Many children ask, where is my father? But the greater tragedy is that some fathers are asking, where are my children? The tragedy is that in many cases, the father is not absent because he does not care, but rather he is absent because there is a dilemma that forces the father to become an absentee father, and it's not by choice. And that dilemma is called parental alienation. You see, parental alienation occurs when one parent psychologically manipulates a child into unjustifiably rejecting, fearing, or showing hostility toward the other parent. By eliminating the father out of the child's life, by ignoring court orders and withholding a father's visitation rights with his children, with no real consequences from the judge or the system, thereby severely damaging the relationship between a father and child and causing long-term psychological distress for the child. This biased, apathetic, and unjust system of parental alienation continues to silently thrive. And believe me, it is not in the best interest of the child. Again, Proverbs 17 and 6 reminds us that the glory of children is their father. And if the father is part of the child's glory, then what happens when that relationship is weakened, damaged, or broken through the process of parental alienation? You see, in the book of Jeremiah, the 31st chapter and the 15th verse, it reads, thus saith the Lord, a voice was heard in Ramah, lamentation and bitter weeping. Rachel, weeping for her children, refused to be comforted because they were not. And I submit to you this day that there are many fathers in this city, in this state, and all across this nation who are weeping for their children as a result of the cruelty of parental alienation. Their weeping voices has been and continues to be ignored. And in terms of visitation rights and other rights to our children, the system has given the fathers a bad check, a check which has come back marked insufficient funds. But we refuse to believe that the Bank of Justice is bankrupt And we refuse to believe that there are insufficient funds in the great vaults of opportunities that will allow fathers to have a real presence in the life of their children. So I stand here today carrying the weight of countless fathers whose hearts have been shattered in silence by the extreme pain of the injustices and bias of parental alienation of their children within an unjust, biased, and unfair system and in the hands of an apathetic judge. So fathers who are still alive, still loving, still reaching, yet they are treated as though they no longer exist. And I say to you today that I dream one day that no child will be taught to fear the arms that once rocked them to sleep. That no young mind will be twisted into believing that love is dangerous, or that half of who they are is unworthy. I dream of a day that the father who sits alone in a quiet house, staring at toys untouched, birthdays missed, memories stolen, will no longer be invisible, but that their pain will no longer be dismissed as conflict, but instead recognized as the deep wound it truly is. I dream of a day that children will be free to love both parents without guilt, and that they will not have to choose sides in a war that they never started, that they will not grow up believing that love must be earned or that affection is conditional. I dream of a day the truth will rise above the lies whispered into small ears, that the bond between father and child, although stretched, strained, and distorted, will find its way back to wholeness. I dream of a day that healing will come, that forgiveness will come, and that reunification will come. I dream of a day that every child who was turned away from the love of their father will run back toward it, not because a court ordered it, not because someone allowed it, but because their heart remembered what was real. And this is my dream. This is my prayer. And this is the hope that I refuse to surrender. I dream of a day the world will finally understand that parental alienation is not a disagreement. It is a wound. A wound carved into the very heart of a child. A wound carved into the soul of a parent. I dream of a day that the voices of alienated fathers will no longer be dismissed as anger, but recognized as grief, that their fight will no longer be seen as conflict, but as love refusing to die. I dream of a day that children will grow up knowing both halves of their identity, and that they will not be taught to hate their own reflection by hating the parent who shares their face. I dream of a day the justice system will rise to meet this crisis with courage and not hesitation, and that the best interest of the child will mean protecting their right to love, not protecting the comfort of the parent who manipulates them. I dream of a day unification will not be a miracle, it will be the norm. I dream of a day that every child torn from a loving parent will find their way home. I dream of a day when children are no longer caught in the crossfire of adult conflict, when families find healing instead of division, and when love triumphs over alienation, we will be able to say that we stood on the right side of history. We will be able to say that we fought for our children, and we will be able to say that the dream has become a reality. And there comes a time when silence becomes betrayal, and I today refuse to be silent. For too many mothers and too many fathers and too many children have been torn apart by the quiet cruelty of parental alienation. Too many families have been fractured not by faith, but by choices. Choices rooted in bitterness, fear, or control. And I dream of a day that no child would be taught to fear the parent who has loved them since their first breath. That no young heart would be weaponized in battles they never chose. That no mother...
2: Swan Capital presents What Your Money Would Say with Andrew McNair, the president of Swan Capital, and hosted by Kelly Dane.
3: How much money does the average person spend in retirement? More importantly, how much will you spend? I'm Kelly Dame, and this is What Your Money Would Say. I'm joined by Andrew McNair, the president, the founder, and CEO of Swan Capital. I'm giving you all the titles today. And we are talking about just how much money you may need in retirement, to talk about why just saving for retirement is only half the battle. I'm going to give you this number throughout the show so that you've got a direct line to Andrew and his team. If you have any questions on what we're talking about today, you can text the word SWAN to 800-848-8768. You can also call that number. But again, that phone number is 800-848-8768. Andrew and his team serving the Gulf Coast and Pensacola, Daphne, and beyond. So Andrew, let's start with spending. According to the Bureau of Labor Statistics, the average retiree spends about $5,000 a month. Some will spend more, some might spend less, but either way, let's dive into what it takes to create a retirement plan so that you can spend the amount you need monthly in retirement.
4: Yeah, Kelly, I think that is really low, that average that the BLS is saying, because I think the BLS is almost BS, because I think it's more like 10,000 is what I'm seeing more and more. There's more and more clients that say, I need 10,000, I need 12,000, I need $15,000 a month to do everything that I'm still doing today. And I think this is because of rising costs and longer lifespans can mean your money has to work even harder and more efficiently than ever before. And so the old rule of thumb was, is saving a certain amount in this pot of money, my nest egg, is a really outdated concept that is going to get me through a 30 or 40 year potential retirement. And so today it's about making sure that you have guaranteed income that's going to last the rest of your life. And Social Security was never designed to be that only guaranteed check that you'll receive. And this is why making sure the coordination of any federal pensions and state pensions that you have, or creating your own pension if maybe you're a business owner, is so incredibly important. Because if Social Security's average payment is around $2,000 a month and you need $5,000, which is the average, that's a $3,000 gap that has to come from somewhere. And you're talking hundreds of thousands and sometimes millions of dollars are required to actually fill that gap there. And so this is why income planning is incredibly important for so many.
3: It's one thing to say you need that amount. It's another thing to have that amount. And I know that there are going to be some risks that come along with creating that monthly paycheck, that income in retirement. So what do you see as some of those biggest risks there?
4: I think one of the number one risks is inflation. Even low inflation can slowly eat away at your buying power, meaning your fixed income buys less and less each year. And so I'm actually going on a vacation to Switzerland. And Can you believe it that our currency has decreased 30 to 40% of its value compared to the Swiss franc that really has stayed stable over time? And so this is a tragedy that we've seen with our currency being devalued over and over again. And this is why people are not moving to Switzerland when they retire. They're moving to Panama and Portugal and the Azores to be able to have the same standard of living that they're used to for the rest of their retirement. And then the second risk is unexpected costs. I mean, think about healthcare, travel, long-term care, and major home repairs. You know, those expenses are expenses that are unexpected because they continue to rise faster than regular inflation. And so a surprise expense like healthcare expenses can really derail a poorly built plan if it doesn't take into consideration that that's a possibility for you or your spouse.
3: I'm so glad you mentioned inflation. Also annoyed that you mentioned inflation, because I can't stop hearing about it, especially recently. You know, I think It's topped 4.2%. They're expecting it to go even higher. So, you know, just something you've got to think of and planning for maybe the unexpected and making sure you get ahead of it as much as you can, because that is a real thing that we're hearing so much
4: about.
3: Well,
4: yeah, I mean, we talked about it here on the radio show. I've been, you know, screaming from the mountaintop that this decade since and I've been talking about this since 2020 is that this decade will probably be one of those decades where you see an average inflation of 4 to 5%. And so those who are sitting in a money market or a checking account earning 3 to 4% thinking that they're actually making progress, that is a canary in the coal mine of how bad it is. If that means your CD and checking account or savings account are earning less than 5%, you're losing ground at the pace of 1 to 2% a year, which adds up over time, especially when we're talking a 10, a 20, a 30 year retirement.
3: A decade to remember, maybe not the kind of one we want to remember, but I digress. 800-848-8768 is a number you need to know. You can text the word SWAN to get a hold of Andrew and his team at Swan Capital. You can also call 800-848-8768. So when we think about what listeners can do, I like to take that proactive approach. Okay, maybe it's going to be difficult, but what can we do to turn our savings into reliable income? What do you say there?
4: Well, what we need to do is look at first our 401k. Our 401k, let's say it's invested in the S&P 500. Its dividend yield is 1.1%. So when someone says, Andrew, I've made 10% or 12 or 14% in my 401k, I say, that's great. But how do you take income from your investments? They say, well, it made 14%. I say, I understand that. But when the market goes down, which it's cyclical, it does, it goes in cycles. Not every year it's up. About 23 to 30% of the time, it is negative. So in that period of time, what do? You have to sell for a loss because you can't live on 1.1% dividends unless you have maybe $10 or $20 million and that sustains your standard of living, that 1.1%. And so this is why we have to have a diversified approach towards retirement income. We need guaranteed incomes maximized like Social Security and pension. But then we start looking at things like owner finance income where we actually have someone pay us a mortgage. This is where we look at rental income from both passive real estate like our private real estate fund or active real estate where we're actively managing those rentals. We look at oil income. We look at royalty income. We look at private credit. We look at all of these different income sources, including our Swan dividend portfolio that spits out dividends. Why? Because the S&P 500, the market alone, is not designed to pay us an income that we can live upon. So we have to build our own financial engine that spits out power and output that's sustainable, not just fluctuates, but is sustainable throughout our retirement.
3: I want to talk for a minute, Andrew, about, you know, when we think about creating that retirement paycheck for life, there are some important steps that you need to take. And it may not be obvious for people what those steps are, but at Swan Capital, which stands for Sleep Well at Night with the goal of helping retirees do just that, you've got a sleep study. You're going to give them a sleep number. What are these so important when we think about that income and that retirement paycheck for life?
4: Yeah, the sleep study is a comprehensive approach of looking at the estate planning, the tax planning, the income planning, the long-term care planning, all of those different components that add up to one master blueprint for your financial life. And so a lot of people, they've started with the sheetrock and they started with the studs, but they don't have any of the other trades working in tandem on their behalf. And that's the power of a sleep study, is it shows you their inadequacies of your current blueprint. And we all have a financial plan, even if it's not written, even if it's not detailed somewhere, we have a plan. It's just that we have it not listed and it's not working in the most synergistic way for us. And then the last thing you mentioned was our Swan sleep number. Yeah. And I think this is incredibly important. This is what I believe allows our clients to sleep well at night, is they all know what their number is, and or they could call us and find out what the updated number is that the amount of money they could spend on a monthly basis, even if they lived to age 100, even if there's 4% inflation, how much money they could spend without ever running out of money. And when you know that number and you have that clarity of knowing that you could spend $10,200 or $3,200, whatever that number is on top of your Social Security and your pension, you can spend, you can go travel to Switzerland and not have to worry about, am I going to run out of money?
3: Let's talk about you mentioned the plan, right? And it may be in your head, but those people who say, I've got my 401k, maybe I have some other rental properties, they've got these income sources already, but it's not written down. Mm. How important is it to have that plan? What's the difference maker there?
4: So one of your largest assets is probably your home. And so if we were going to rebuild your home today, you want to start construction, right? As fast as you can, you need to put a roof back over your head and you're building that house. You could not just go to the city and say, hey, or the county and say, I'd like to build a house. And they say, sure thing. Well, I've already got the sheetrock. I got the 2x4s. I got the concrete out there. They're going to start mixing and pouring tomorrow. The county would shut you down. They would say, no. You have to have permits. You have to have an actual blueprint. And this has to be approved and engineered. But we do that with one of our largest assets. But if we took all of our assets, we don't have a written down financial plan. And if we all take a step back, we think, isn't that kind of ludicrous that we have these large assets like our 401k, our IRA, our estate planning documents, our tax return, but no one's looking at them collectively and saying, do I have a plan that's pulling all of these trades together to make sure that my family has a roof over their head for the rest of their life? And that is what a written down financial plan is. And so the industry has been broken for quite a while now where people get compensated to recommend you a CD or recommend you an annuity or recommend you a stock. But this is why at Swan Capital, we're very upfront and unapologetic so for charging a financial planning fee. We charge $5,000 to $1,000 to build clients a financial plan. And so if we charge a client $1,100 to build that financial plan, the emphasis is not on the investments, it's on the plan. And that is one of our unique differences. That's been the unique difference for the last decade.
3: So for those who are worried they may not have enough, they want to put that plan together, let's talk to our listeners about how they can make that happen and get a hold of you.
4: Yeah, the first step is scheduling that discovery visit to create your sleep study. 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
3: Welcome back to What Your Money Would Say. I'm Kelly Dame here with Andrew McNair, the founder and CEO of Swan Capital. If you'd like to get a hold of Andrew and his team as we're having this conversation, maybe some questions pop up that you may have, you can text the word SWAN to 800-848-8768. You can also call that number as well. Again, I'm going to give it to you one more time, 800-848-8768. Now, with a lot of uncertainty around where taxes are headed, things are relatively cheap right now, historically, when we think about taxes, more and more people are taking a serious look at Roth conversions. So the idea of moving money out of a traditional IRA into a Roth, paying those taxes now so withdrawals can be tax-free later, it makes sense on paper, right? But then they see the tax bill that comes with it, and many people just stop right there. So I want to talk about this Roth conversion and if it's a good idea, or is that upfront cost too high? What do you think about that?
4: Yeah, I want to dispel this little thing that I've been hearing over and over again. People say, well, Andrew, how much is it going to cost me and how long will it take for me to get my money back with the Roth conversion? The first thing I have to help people understand is the paradigm change. The paradigm change is this. They already own the money. So a lot of people say, well, Andrew, how much is it going to cost? It's going to cost whatever it takes because they already own that part of your money. On your 401k statement, if it says $800,000 on your TSP or your IRA statement, you can carve out 10 to 30% of that statement and they already own it. And you might say, well, Andrew, how long will it take for me to get my money back? That's like saying, how fast does my house value have to grow for me not to have a mortgage? No. You're going to have to pay your mortgage. You're going to have to pay the tax bill. Again, you're not going to get out of here alive. Actually, in hell, they probably have taxes there too. And so actually, with a 401k or IRA, you're going to have to pay the taxes. And if you don't pay the taxes in this country, we make your widow pay more taxes. And if you both pass away, sadly, your children are doing so well because you raised them right and they're industrious and they're making great income, they're going to pay the taxes at the peak income history of their life. Someone is going to have to pay the taxes. The question that we really only get to decide is, do we want to pay them now while they're historically very low and taxes are low? Or do we want to wait later where potentially tax rates are higher and your balance is higher and that tax tumor has only got bigger, which makes the operation that much more painful?
3: He just gave me this visual of taxes in hell, and I imagine it's served on a silver platter for breakfast, lunch, and dinner, and snacks in between, right? Like the worst idea of an afterlife. Now, for viewers yes. unfamiliar with it, what exactly is a Roth conversion, and what are some of the less obvious reasons why it might be a good tax move for some people?
4: Yeah, so I think in simple word pictures, and so forgive me if this is so basic, but your IRA, your 401k, and your TSP, if they're traditional, are frozen income. You did not get a tax deduction. You got a tax deferral. And that's probably because your CPA or your tax preparer didn't want to have a tough conversation with you and tell you that you're going to either pay the piper now or you're going to pay the piper later. They didn't want to get fired. They want you to have the biggest refund possible so that you would hire them again for the next year. The issue is now you finally get to the end of your working career. Now you're transitioning into retirement and they sold you on a bill of goods that you would need less income in retirement. I don't know who sold me on that plan. I don't want less income in retirement. They also sold you that you'd have less income in retirement. I don't know who sold me on that plan. I don't want less income for the less income needs I have. So I want the same amount of income. And when I start taking money from my IRA, that tax quote unquote deduction is really a tax deferment where those frozen ice cubes of income, not H2O, but frozen income must be paid and they will be taxed. And so here's why we've been able and proudly have done over $150 to $180 million of transition to tax-free investments. Because even though paying taxes now can feel painful, a conversion is allowed allowing you to not have to worry about potentially higher Medicare premiums in the future. It can allow you not to worry about what your heirs are going to inherit with tax rates in the future. Because today, the top marginal tax bracket is 37%. For the last 100 years, you can fact check me, the average has been 56%. And it's actually been 90% 14 times in U.S. history. Those facts right there is the reason why I got a referral in high school and my civics teacher kicked me out of civics class. True story. Because I knew the tax rates better than my history teacher did. True story.
3: I would have loved to have been a fly on the wall for that. And it is, it's like the devil you know now versus the devil you don't. I don't know why the devil has become a theme of today's show. Maybe we should move on from this.
4: But that, you know, taxes, yeah.
3: It works for some reason. So why do we think about these conversions? Don't more people do this if the opportunity is so valuable?
4: Well, again, a lot of times they're not sure how much to convert. They're not sure how much taxes they'll need to withhold. And they're also not sure where they should pay the taxes from. And there is a right way and a wrong way to pay the taxes. Do you take it from your beneficiary IRA? Do you take it and pay the taxes from your taxable CD or money market? Or do you take it out of the money if you're over the age of 59 and a half? And so this is why you don't want to DIY Roth conversions. This is why if your tax preparer is only talking to you once a year, and that's when you're getting your tax refund in hand, that's not enough. That's what we call tax preparation, but not tax planning. And so this is why we're meeting with our clients proactively 1 to 4 times a year, having very serious conversations about these Roth conversions to make sure that we're helping them transition to one of the 5 tax-free investments. And I want to point this out that Roth IRAs are not the only tax-free investments. So are HSAs. So are Roth TSPs and Roth 401ks, life insurance, municipal bonds, and HSAs, and also 529 plans for your grandkids can ultimately become tax-free. So there's multiple tax-free investments out there.
3: And so the devil, just kidding.
4: Could be in the details.
3: No. Oh, that was very smooth on your part. I was just, you know, going to keep it moving, but appreciate that. Oh, what I want to do is just set you up again as a way to get a hold of Andrew and his team. We've talked before on other shows about how you can get your very own sleep number, how much you have and can spend in retirement with Andrew and his team. Also, a sleep study as you look at that plan. So you can text the word SWAN to 800-848-8768 to get set up with that. Again, that number is 800-848-8768. Now, for someone who's been saying, Andrew, it's so easy to put things off. I'm a big procrastinator, I'll admit it. But
4: aren't we all?
3: I think so. And when we think about, I'll do this someday, actually, I'm having this internal dialogue right now of doing this Roth conversion. I'm going to get to it. How urgent is this? Do I need to like push that button today? And how do you help people see the urgency in it if it is?
4: It's incredibly urgent because taxes are on sale. If you look at our national debt adjusted for inflation and according to our GDP, we're at the same peak in history that would rival the Marshall Plan, meaning after we blew up all of Europe after World War II, we decided to help our enemies and our allies rebuild themselves to avoid a World War III. And that costed a lot of money and put us into debt from a national standpoint. And so we're at the same peak we were at the end of the Marshall Plan. That's how in debt are our eyeballs. We are. And then the other thing you need to understand is that there's nothing permanent in Washington. In 2028, the big, beautiful bill will expire most likely unless something's done because we are running at such a large federal deficit and we're going to have Social Security run out in less than 6 years. And so that means that when those checks start drying up and they have to fund Social Security or they'll lose half their voting base, they're going to have to increase taxes. And that is a shame if you have money that's never been taxed. And that's why personally, and I know this sounds weird as a financial planner to admit, but I have no money in an IRA or 401k. All my money is in tax-free accounts and tax-advantaged real estate and oil because the IRS tax code incentivizes those types of tax-free investments to never be taxed ever again. And that's why all my personal assets are theirs and maybe yours should too. Mm.
3: We think about taxes and how the right conversion, especially amount, it varies person to person. How do you estimate what might be an optimal number?
4: Yeah, again, this is not something you should try to do it yourself. Just because Home Depot is open to civilians, it doesn't mean that you should walk in there and buy power tools and start setting up shop, because there could be casualties. And the same thing can go with Roth IRAs. People say, well, I can take money out of my IRA and pay the taxes. Well, it doesn't mean that you're going to do it the right way or the correct way or the correct amount. And sadly, people will run into situations where they have missed out on tax exemptions and they've went over the tax bracket and pushed into a higher tax bracket. They now pay higher IRMA premiums for them and their spouse, and they took it from the wrong account to pay the taxes. And then they didn't do it at the right market timing because they did it at all-time market highs when they should have done it at all-time market lows. And there's a lot of strategery when we do Roth conversions. And that's why I'm a licensed financial advisor. I just didn't put a tie on today and just give it a shot. And this is the big fallacy with financial planning. Because you made money doesn't mean you have the same skill to conserve and keep the money. And that's why there are professionals like financial planners to make sure that you increase your efficiency and the effectiveness of your money and not spend your retirement trying to figure out all these nuances.
3: Speaking of tie, I think we should give a moment for the tie you're wearing today. Unfortunately, those who are listening, you may not be able to see it, but it is a swan tie. Where'd you get this guy?
4: I saw this online and I was like, I don't care how much it costs. Luckily, it was like $30. I'm like, I am purchasing this tie. And so it is not a cheesy swan tie. I think it's nice. And so watch the YouTube version and you can see the swan tie goes with the jacket.
3: In all its glory. I tell you what, you were just on point with the theme, because Andrew is the founder and CEO of Swan Capital. You can get a hold of him and his team by texting the word SWAN to 800-848-8768. Even if you like the tie, maybe he can give you advice on where you can go find one yourself. You can text the word SWAN to 800-848-8768. You can also visit swan-capital.com. 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Now, stay tuned after the break. 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
3: Welcome back to What Your Money Would Say. I'm Kelly Dame here with Andrew McNair, the founder and CEO of Swan Capital. If you'd like to get a hold of Swan Capital and the entire team behind it, you can text the word SWAN to 800-848-8768. Now, before the break, we talked about the Roth conversion opportunity and why paying tax today at a known rate could potentially beat paying more later. So we want to talk about some more of those landmines to look out for. So, Andrew, what are some of the biggest mistakes that people could make with Roth conversions?
4: Yeah, this can happen with a professional. It can happen while you're doing it yourself. These mistakes can be really traps. And so the first one is making sure that when you do a Roth conversion, that you don't trigger the Social Security tax torpedo where more of your Social Security becomes taxable. And the only way you would do that is with your eyes wide open and understanding that. The same goes to Medicare surcharges. Remember that they're looking back 2 years before. Medicare is not going to be the same price for everyone. You may get the same Medicare coverage, but the Medicare cost can go up to $500+ per month for you and your spouse if you have a property sale and a Roth conversion in the same year, for example. Also, remember that conversions after RMDs may be taxed at higher rates, and so you're pushing yourself into a higher tax bracket. It also can be inefficient to use the IRA funds to pay conversion taxes. So this is where we look at using beneficiary IRA or taxable accounts. And then also conversions could cause you to lose that new senior deduction that has certain income phase outs. And so all of this doesn't mean that you should still not do it. It just means that you need to know that and weigh the costs and make those decisions with your eyes wide open so that you don't get any surprises come April 15th. Like, I only like surprises on February 9th on my birthday, not on April 15th.
3: Yeah. Are you a surprise guy? You like surprises?
4: No.
3: I was going to say that actually surprised me a little bit that you say that. All right. No. Well, then I'll cancel what I have coming in the mail. So it sounds like with everything else, it is just so complex, right? With retirement and all of these different things to think about. And when we're talking specifically about Roth conversions, are there some guiding principles that could help steer people in the right way when they think about if a conversion makes sense for them?
4: Well, you need to understand the true all-in cost before converting any single dollar for a Roth conversion. You need to factor in Social Security taxation, deduction phase out, IRMA. In some years, converting $30,000 is way more efficient than converting $130,000. And you also need to know about the other misconceptions of how much you can convert. So many times people say, I thought I could only put $8,600 into a Roth. That's a big misconception because there is no income limit on how much you can convert. I've had people say, but Andrew, I can only put money in a Roth IRA if I have earned income. And I say, oh, I'm so sorry. That's not correct. You can do a conversion at any time in your life. And then the other thing that you have to be mindful of is that there's that five-year rule, that pesky five-year rule that confuses a lot more people than it should, is that with the five-year rule, you can't take the interest out, but you can take the principal out. And remember that the Roth IRA is always the last bucket that we take out from. So that rarely five-year rule affects many of our clients. So there's a lot of mistakes. There's a lot of nuances to do in Roth conversions. And this is why it needs to be a annually recalibrated strategy every year to make sure that we dial it in for each and every single client specific to them and their situation.
3: There is also something I'd love to talk about with Roth conversions related to what you can pass on and what your heirs can inherit. Walk us through this part that could be described a bit as a gift.
4: Yeah, I think it's truly a gift to leave behind a Roth IRA or a tax-free asset. So what people don't realize is most non-spouse heirs must empty an inherited IRA within 10 years. So you have a 10-year window where you need to take all of that money out. And because it's frozen income, it's never been unthawed, it's taxable. However, a Roth IRA is a gift. It's not a coupon. It's a gift where heirs still have the 10-year rule, but withdrawals come out tax-free and they can wait till the 10th year to take it all out at the same time versus the IRA. They're going to have to space it out because each year it becomes a taxable event. And so the Roth IRA, not taxable, they get an extended 10 more years after your lifetime to let it grow tax-free.
3: Wow. What can be the difference when working with the right financial advisor and team?
4: Well, I think the difference would be is how they coordinate with your professionals, right? So we have an estate planning attorney in office. We have a tax preparer in office. We have a Medicare specialist. We have a financial planning team. We do not have or believe in just a financial guy or gal. We believe in a financial planning team. And the reason why is financial advisors and planners get sick. They die. Your financial plan goes on vacation. But when you have a financial planning team, it never does. And they continue to work for you around the clock. And that is the power of having the team approach that we have here at Swan Capital. And the goal of that is to help families sleep well at night. And that's what SWAN stands for. And so if you have questions about tax planning and estate planning, you shouldn't have to give advice to your advisor. And this is why many families have come to us. Literally about 80% of our clients had a financial advisor before they started working with us, meaning that they got a second opinion and they were shocked at what they found in a 45 to an hour meeting, even though they had worked with that financial planner before for 10 years and those situations were not caught or fixed. And so don't let another year, another day go by without getting a second opinion. So give us a call at 1-800-848-8768. Because Kelly, I've had families that have listened to this show for years. Finally, there was a life event. Finally, something happened where they said, that's the final straw. I'm going to sit down with Swan Capital and get that second opinion. And I can tell you, I get the affirmation all the time from families saying, I wish I would have done this sooner when I first heard your show. So again, 1-800-848-8768 or text Swan to 1-800-848-8768.
3: And it makes so much sense when you think about your health and something that you may hear. It's okay to go and get a second opinion. By the way, it's free as well. So you certainly don't want to look back and think coulda, woulda, shoulda, right? So as we think and continue our conversation on Roth conversions, and for someone who's got a large IRA and has never mapped out their Roth conversion opportunity, you talked about, you know, coming in, the sleep number, the sleep study. How specifically for this Roth conversion do you help people build the right picture?
4: Yeah. So when we do this IRA exit strategy, what we do is we want to slice it into bite-sized chunks, because if we take any too much amount in 1 year, it could cause all of those consequences that we talked about earlier. So what we do is we lay out our initial plan for the client, and then we take it 1 year at a time. And then we adapt, because some clients will sell real estate and that becomes a capital gains event and also an income event. They may sell a business, or maybe they're working and then they switch to part-time. Maybe we're delaying Social Security. All of these income gap years are perfect times to do even larger Roth conversions. And then Kelly, I'm glad you gave me the ability to think about this scenario that happened just this week. Sadly, 3 to 5 clients pass away every year, and it is heartbreaking and sobering every time. And the gentleman that passed away, just a sweetheart, and he left a great, faithful wife who is in my church, and she brought her daughter in, and we talked about how well that they two together had planned for the rest of both of the retirements. Even though his retirement got cut short, hers is going to continue. And I said, this money that you have, though, has not been taxed. And we've been doing Roth conversions in small manners. But this is the last year potentially that you'll be filing, married filing jointly. So we're going to need to do a very large Roth conversion to the tune of $200,000 for you this year, so that we can shift that money to tax-free. Because when you switch over in 2027 to a single taxpayer, you're going to be paying as a single widow, and you're going to be paying more taxes. And so this was the comforting fact that she needed to know, that someone was looking out for not only her investments and her income as a single widow, but also her taxes as a single widow too.
3: And I was going to bring that up too. How great for her to have someone to talk through and help walk her through it at a time when she's grieving. She's trying to process her emotions in the last.

0: then give them our information. Because if they go throughout the year and they never address it, even if they say, well, I already have a financial advisor, get a second opinion when a major life event like that happens. Because if no one's talking to them about their updating their estate plan, updating their tax strategy, that year passes, then they're no longer filing married filing jointly, and they've missed that window of opportunity for good tax planning.
1: Yeah, I want to bring up the point, and this really helps bring it home, the trust that you have to have with the right financial partner. And, you know, I think that trust probably is built from day one when they come into your office and you say, okay, let's see if this partnership works for both of us. Cause it is like almost a first date and then a second date. And you start to build this relationship, which I think is a beautiful part of putting together a retirement plan that a lot of people probably don't think about. So if you are listening and you would like to get a hold of Andrew and his team, we're going to give you the number one more time. You can text the word SWAN to 800-848-8768. Again, that is 800-848-8768. 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And we are back right after this with more conversation with Andrew McNair, the founder and CEO of Swan Capital. I'm Kelly Dame, and this is What Your Money Would Say.
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1: Welcome back to What Your Money Would Say. I'm Kelly Dame, here with Andrew McNair, the founder and CEO of Swan Capital. If you'd like to get a hold of Andrew and his team, text the word SWAN to 800-848-8768. Now, there are some words of wisdom, Andrew, that stand the test of time. And we're going to share some timeless advice for our listeners to keep in mind for retirement. So I'm going to give you a quote, and I'd love for you to talk about what that has to do with retirement planning, if that sounds great.
0: All right.
1: For you.
0: Okay. I'm ready.
1: So we're going to start with Benjamin Franklin. And it seems like his name just comes up a lot when we think about timeless advice, money. Here's the good Ben quote. Beware of little expenses. A small leak will sink a great ship. Sounds like something to think about here. What are the little expenses that could cause our ships to sink in retirement?
0: Well, I think it's really funny. If you watch the YouTube version of this, the video version, you know that Benjamin is the logo of the show, and he's looking
1: it's
0: over
1: right
0: my shoulder,
1: you.
0: Literally. Benjamin Franklin, very impressive guy, from entrepreneur to inventor to statesman. I mean, just his reputation will always go before him. And so beware of little expenses. A small leak will sink a great ship. And I love this quote because oftentimes we do take our eyes off the expenses, especially when we're working and we're making good money, and me and my spouse are both working and we're a double income household, and we're about to come to a screeching stop called retirement. And we're going to have to start taking money from the investments instead of, you know, adding money to the investments. We're going to have to start taking money out.

0: And so it's really a good opportunity before retirement to go through a spending plan to say, all right, what am I spending money on today? And then what will change when I go into retirement? Because you'd be shocked how many times, Kelly, people will say, Andrew, we're making $300,000 today, but I think we can live on $125,000. And I'm like, hold on. Let me rephrase what you just said. You're making $300,000, but you think you can live on like 45% of your income? I don't know about that. And they're like, yeah, that is a big drop, isn't it? And I'm like, yes, you need to go through a spending plan or you're going to have a rude awakening. You're going to be like, you're going to retire, all right, but you're going to sit in your house and look outside from the windows looking outside and you're going to just be staring at your neighbors because you can't leave.
1: All right. I want to get to another quote. And we were having this conversation during the break, but we've got to bring it for our listeners too. You've got a new office and there are some statues that are going to be, I think almost all of these quotes are actual statues that you already have planned, right? For your,
0: well,
1: for your
0: office. Immortalize, I think is the, I can't remember the word, but immortalize. That's a big word. Immortalize these really important states, men and women in our, you know, founding of our country and also the furthering of our country. And so Abraham Lincoln, of course, I have a bust in the library of my house.
1: I know.
0: I love that. One of my favorite presidents.
1: Well, this is from Abraham Lincoln. And, you know, I've got this idea that I want to workshop with you of, you know, like the living presidents at the theme park that like spit advice. Maybe you could have an audio feature on some of these statues as people walk
0: like
1: up.
0: Disney, right?
1: Yeah, like Disney. And they just share the advice from these creepy
0: that
1: statues.
0: That would be fabulous. That won't be creepy at all.
1: All right. Maybe it's coming. I don't know. This might be, you know, the biggest idea I've ever had. But getting yes. to the important stuff, this quote from Abraham Lincoln said, "You cannot escape the responsibility of tomorrow by evading it today." Speak your wisdom, Andrew.
0: Yeah, I think a lot of people, they do know they need to do some retirement planning, some financial planning. They have a 401k, they have a TSP, but then they really haven't put together an income plan, a tax strategy, an investment methodology that they're going to follow through retirement. And they just kind of like, well, I'm just going to keep on shoveling money in and then eventually I'm going to deal with it. And I don't know in any area of our life that that's ever worked really well. Again, you don't just shovel, I'm going to not worry about my health. I'm just going to shovel food in and I'm going to sometimes work out and we'll see how my health. That's how you end up in the ER. You have to have a strategy for your health. You got to have a strategy for a lot of great things that are important to you, at least I think. And so I think that it's a really good strategy to sit down with a financial planner and put together a plan for your finances. And so if you have a financial advisor and you're like, well, I already got that done. I have a financial advisor, but you don't have it written down a financial plan, then you're still putting off tomorrow because you actually don't have a plan. You have investments, you have products, you have, you know, portfolios, but you don't have a plan. And so I emphasize, even if you don't work with us, make sure that you have a written down financial plan.
1: If you'd like to work with Andrew and start on that plan, I'm going to give you a number. You can connect with them, 800-848-8768. Text the word SWAN. You can also call that number. Again, text the word SWAN to 800-848-8768. Pretty simple there. All right. Here's another heavy hitter in the financial world. Another guy that deserves a bronze bust, Warren Buffett. He says, "I never attempt to make money on the stock market. I buy on the assumption that they could close the market the next day and not reopen it for 10 years. There's a thought.
0: I mean, it's such a powerful thought because this is how people should invest, but they don't. It's how we invest with our home. Right? Mm. We do a lot of research. We look at the neighborhood. We do all the due diligence and we buy that home and we purchase that rental. We purchase that condo. We purchase our primary residence as ideally an investment that will accrue in value. But do you go to Zillow and Redfin every night and say, what's the price of my home? What's the price of my home? That would be ludicrous. People would like get you a straitjacket. They would call in help because that doesn't make any sense. You're buying a long-term asset. You're going to make improvements to it. You might make some tweaks to it, but overall, you're just going to let time take its course on appreciating asset because you did all the proper due diligence when you first purchased it. The same goes for your investments. When we build a financial plan and we have what's called an investment policy statement, an allocation that's built up, we're going to stick to that plan no matter what the market says that our current price is today, because unless we're moving out of the house, unless we're moving out of those investments, it truly does not matter. Now, I will argue that some people just randomly take their house like a lottery with their investments, right? You would never do that with your house. You would not just say, pick a number and that's how, whatever the mailing box is based on that number, that's the house I'm buying. You shouldn't do that with investments either. It should have a lot of methodology. And if you have all that methodology and due diligence upon the purchase, then you can relax a little bit.
1: Which is what it's all about. I mean, I can think of houses that I've spent time diligently looking at, like, I'd probably never do that again, right? You definitely don't want to put the blindfold on and just pick an address. Our final quote is from someone a little less famous, financial author Jonathan Clements. And Jonathan says, retirement is like a long vacation in Las Vegas. Oof. The goal is to enjoy it to the fullest, but not so fully that you run out of money. I can enjoy Vegas for a good 2 days. I don't think I want to spend a long retirement vacation in Vegas. What do you think about this one, Andrew?
0: Ooh, that is an interesting perspective. There's some points to be made here. Again, you're running a marathon, yet you don't know how long the marathon is going to last. At least the sun will come up in Las Vegas, I think. And that's a, you know, that's an interesting place that I tried to avoid. Right. But, you know, with your retirement, you could be retired for 20, 30, 40 years. We actually, as humans, actually have a very bad track record of predicting how long we're going to live, either too short or too long. We're not very good predictors of it, but statistics are. And oftentimes we live a lot longer than we even realize because maybe we're superstitious and we don't want to think about it too much, or we think that we might jinx it or something weird like that. But that's not how, you know, statistics in real life plays out. And so you need to make sure that your financial plan and your money, for that matter, is going to last longer than you do, or you will run out and then be trying to take a loan from the casino.
1: I'm going to put you on the spot here for a minute. So put your thinking cap on. I mean, you already have it on, but I've been sharing quotes with you. I know you just absorb. You're a sponge of knowledge and read, and you've got such an interesting perspective on life. What quote is there, one or two, that you live by or think about often or was really impactful to you?
0: Yeah, my favorite quote is, people underestimate what they can accomplish in a year and they overestimate what they can do in a decade. Mm. And I think this is so important financially speaking too. Most people say, you know what, I'm going to get in shape. I'm going to run a marathon in the next 6 months. And it's like, probably not. I mean, if you've never put on your tennis shoes in the last year and ran, it's probably not going to happen. And the same thing happens financially. People say, I'm going to get ready for retirement. I'm going to be a millionaire in 3 years. And it's like, I don't think so, unless you've put on your tennis shoes and you start walking first. And so we need to make sure that we actually do get on track, because if you have 5 years left, 3 years, a decade before retirement, you can do a lot of great planning in that decade. You can get back on track. And that's what's really, you know, motivating to me and motivating to the people I talk to, is like, you are not too far gone that you can't get back on track. That if you started today, you make some hard decisions. Yeah, they'll be hard, but they'll be less hard if you make them today. And we start cutting back some expenses that we really won't miss anyway. And we're really not getting any enjoyment from it anyway. We can get back on track. And so that's the quote I would leave you with.
1: Say it again one more time for me.
0: People underestimate what they can do in a decade and they overestimate what they can do in a year.
1: I love that.
0: So said another way, is people overestimate what they can do in a year and they underestimate what they can do in a decade.
1: That's fantastic. I'm going to etch it into my brain. I knew you'd have an answer to that. So I appreciate you giving me the liberties. Now, if you at home are looking to put together your plan and to think about the next decade and all of the progress that you can make, especially when we think about a retirement plan, you can connect with Andrew and the team at Swan Capital by texting the word SWAN to 800-848-8768. 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And of course, get started as soon as you can with Andrew and the team at Swan Capital. That is our time today on What Your Money Would Say. We thank you so much for joining us, and we'll see you back here next time. Have a great day.
2: Swan Capital, LLC, is a registered investment advisor. Registration as an investment advisor does not imply a certain level of skill or training, and the content of this communication has not been approved or verified by the United States Securities and Exchange Commission or by any state securities authority. SWAN renders individualized investment advice to persons in a particular state only after complying with the state's regulatory requirements or pursuant to an applicable state exemption or exclusion. All investments carry risk, and no investment strategy can guarantee a profit or protect from loss of capital. Past performance is not indicative of future results. Any references to protection, safety, or lifetime income generally refer to fixed insurance products and never to securities or investments. Insurance products guarantees are backed by the financial strength and claims paying abilities of the issuing carrier. 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Nor shall this be construed as advice for the financial needs of any individual. Swan Capital is not permitted to offer, and no statements made during this show should constitute legal or tax advice. The information contained herein has been compiled by independent third parties and have been obtained from sources who are believed to be reliable. However, accuracy and completeness cannot be guaranteed by Swan Capital LLC. This radio show is a paid programming.
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17: A Better Life with Dr. Sanjay Gupta.
18: They say consistency is key, but sometimes you just gotta switch it up. A new study out of Harvard School of Public Health found that varying your exercise routine could add years to your life. What exercise someone did didn't matter much. What did matter was that all the exercises together worked all the muscle groups in their body. Now, an added benefit to changing things up is it can help you push through the plateau effect. That's when your body gets so efficient at doing something that you actually stop getting better at it. And we know from previous research that specializing in any one sport at a young age can make someone actually more prone to injury. And as experts we talk to point out, even elite athletes switch up things with their workouts, making sure to target strength, cardio, flexibility, balance, and doing that every single week. I'm Dr. Sanjay Gupta, helping you live a better life.
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0: Yeah, Lord. Hallelujah.
1: Paul called to be an apostle of Jesus Christ through the will of God. And Southern is our brother unto the church of God, which is at Corinth. Mm-hmm. To them that are sanctified in Christ Jesus, called to be saints, with all that in every place call upon the name of Jesus Christ our Lord,
0: yes, Lord,
1: both theirs and ours. Grace be unto you and peace from God our Father and from the Lord Jesus Christ. I read to you 1 Corinthians 1 through the 3rd verse. May the Lord add a blessing to the reading of his word.

0: Dear Father God, we're coming to you this morning, Father, with bowed head and humbled heart.
1: Thank you, Lord.
0: Lord God, give me so many words of thank you, too, for all that you've done for us. I lying down last night, our Father God, and I rising up this morning. Lord, have mercy to you in a portion of our right mind and with our health and strength. Thank you, Lord, and I pray that all our family and friends are doing well wherever they are, Lord God. And any of those, Father God, that's on their way, please give them your traveling grace. Lord God, we want to give thanks on this day for some of us may not remember. Today is our pastor's aid day.
2: Oh, bless
0: you,
2: Lord.
0: Have it in your heart to honor him and praise him on this day. Thanking you, Lord, for my husband. Today is Flag Day also, as well as his birthday.
2: Oh, Lord.
0: Giving you thanks to that, Lord God. Thank you for my family.
3: Amen.
0: Giving you thanks, Lord God, to all of First Baptists and their presence. We can't do anything, Lord God, without you.
2: Thank you.
0: These are many blessings. We thank you. Give thanks to you, Lord God, in the name of Jesus. Amen.
2: Thank you.

0: Good morning.
1: Good morning.
0: You're worshiping with the First Missionary Baptist Church of Pritchard Incorporated, located at 213 North Dr. Martin Luther King Jr. Drive, Pritchard, Alabama, where the Reverend Dr. Walter G. Bracy is our pastor. Thank you.
1: Amen.

Amen. Sometimes you go to the Lord for so many other causes and situations. But the writer says, it's me, Lord. And I'm standing in the need of prayer.

0: have you trials,
1: oh Lord,
0: and tribulations, take it,
1: yeah, Lordy,
0: to the Lord
1: in prayer.
0: In prayer,
1: yes, sir.
0: I want to break tradition a little bit this morning, and I just want to testify. I'm not gonna bother you about testifying. But I want to testify. For a long time, I've been saying that you can tell how a church feels about Christian education. That if they have some classrooms, they believe in Christian education. Y'all remember that? Amen, amen. Lord gave me a vision years ago for Christian education. But time and time again, it looked like people were looking at what they could do individually and couldn't see what they could do together. For a long time, they had to get to change their sights, had to just change it. And it's getting late in my evening, y'all. And I know that I have more years behind me than I have in front of me. And what I'm going to do for the Lord, I got to do it right now. Y'all hear me? I asked y'all to go have me some babies, didn't I? Old folk laughed at me. Go raid the community. Amen. Do like grandma and grandpa used to do. And y'all brought them in. Amen. Vacation Bible school, they come in. Breakfast, they come in. Baptizing, they come in. Amen. But we got a hole in our net. We got to keep them. Cookies and cakes and ice cream don't hold them no more. Y'all hear me? It's technology. And I shared with some of you, and I'm going to be brief. The Lord showed me a building. And we got to work out some details on it. Amen. An $80,000 building. And when we got through reducing prices and things, it was down to $39,000. And this is just a hood now. Infrastructure and all that got to come in. But he showed it to me. And I says, okay, Lord, continue this walk of faith. Do y'all know anything about a walk of faith? The substance of things hoped for, but the evidence of things not seen. I could see it. I could see it. I told some of you last Sunday, I said, you know, when I come here, I was $2,000 short of $8,000. And when I left here, I was $1,500 short of $8,000. And by Thursday, I paid $8,000 down on that building. And I believe with community help and those who see what I see, don't neglect your responsibility to the church, but those who see what I see, by September 30th, we'll have that other 31,000. Amen. But that's just the shell, y'all. And I know what the Lord can do. There are some doors waiting on me to come back that I've already knocked on. They said, Reverend, we see what you're doing. We want to help. They see the community, the children, as an investment, not an expense. Amen. Take it to the Lord in prayer. Stop looking at your own pocketbook, what you can do. You just do the best you can. There's an old saying about the strength of a rope. It didn't become a rope by itself. There was individual threads that kept on weaving together and weaving together and made it strong. Amen. These children need Christian education. With that being said, Sister Dewberry tried to trick me. Well, she didn't trick me. She said, Reverend, I want you to introduce me. She's dean at the Congress, And we had association meeting last week. And she and the president had gotten together. And I did my best to introduce her. And what their whole plot and plan was to give me a plaque. Sister Dubert, if you will, some folk may not know what First Baptists have, but take this, if you will, and let them know. Amen. Sometime a prophet is not, amen, as fluent or as respected at home as he is in other places. But I want you to know that we are going to do our best to bring this church family and our young folk into the 21st century. Amen. Go ahead. Amen. I must say I thank First Baptist too, because in 2001, across the Southwest District, 28 preachers came here and studied in Pastor's Alternative to get phase one so they could become certified instructors in our convention.

Thank you, thank you, thank you. For a few moments, come with me to the book of Rome, and I want to look at verse 23. Chapter 3, verse 23. Romans chapter 3, verse 23 and 24. King James translation reads, and if you will, my babies who've got their new Bibles, go to the front and there's an index up there, okay? And the first one, find it, share it with the rest of them, and look for the book of Romans, okay? Matthew, Mark, Luke, John, Acts, and then you have Romans. Amen. Because I'm going to be talking to my young folk this morning and my young folk at heart. How about that? Amen. I'm not neglecting old folk. You ought to be able to chew on some meat unless you got false teeth like me. Come on now. Let's not look like mule eating briars. We come to lift up the name of the Lord, and we want to do it joyfully. Amen. Are we ready? Okay. Romans chapter 3, verse 23 says, "For all have sinned and come short of the glory of God, being justified freely by his grace through the redemption that is in Jesus Christ." I want to talk to you from the subject, we are the redeemed. We are

when they roll, it's called. The sheep will sit on the right, and the goats on the left. And some questions that he put before us will be asked in this order. If you remember, he said, when I was hungry, did you feed me? When I was thirsty, did you feed me? When I was sick, did you visit me? When I was homeless, outdoors, you give me shelter. When I was in prison, did you come unto me? Did you visit me? Well, we can all identify with that on a humanistic level. But let's raise our sights and look at this on a spiritual level. When I was hungry, did you give me bread from heaven? Somebody ought to help me just a little bit. I wish I had one or two amens, and in 15 minutes we may be through. Did you help me in Bible study? Did you pull me to the side as Priscilla and Aquila did Apollo and help me see a more excellent way? I was hungry. I wanted to know. And sometime I was saying some things that I didn't know nothing about. Did you stop and help me? Did you straighten me out? But I was hungry. Yes, and I was thirsty. I was like Jesus when he sat on the well in Jericho. And he asked the woman for some water. And he told her everything that she'd ever done. He went, she was no longer shame of who she was. You see, she didn't come early in the morning. She went in the hot in the middle of the day when nobody was out there because she was a woman of the street. She'd had five husbands. They talked about her. They screwed out her name. But oh, when she met Jesus, she didn't care nothing about her reputation. She went running and she told everybody, I met a man that gave me water that wasn't from the well. Amen. When I was thirsty, did you give me water? That living water that was not from the well. When I was sick, I was wrapped up, tangled up, and tied up in my sin. Did you come to help me? Did you criticize me? Did you talk about me because of the way I was, the living condition I was in? Did you talk about me because I got hung up in a relationship? Did you talk about me when I was shacking and I couldn't pay my bills on my own and I couldn't kick him out, but I know it was wrong? Did you talk about me when I was sin sick? When I was homeless, didn't have a church home. Influential people are dying now, but no church home. People call me, ask me, says, Reverend, says, we need somewhere to hold a film. Well, I'm not like some preachers. Amen. If I can help the family, I'm going to help the family. And my 30 years First Baptist haven't stopped me from helping families. I can't do the dead no good, but I might be able to help the living. Y'all hear me? But we got some folk that play too long, that go too far and stay too long, and they just don't make it back. They don't come into the fellowship of the saints. Put a pin in that. They are prisoners. When I was in prison, did you visit me? They're not coming to the church. You got to go to them. Go ye therefore into all the world. Preach, teach, and baptize believers in the name of the Father, Son, and the Holy Spirit. Teach them whatsoever I command you, and lo, I be with you always, even to when? The end of the world. So let's back up now. Let's back up and look at that. Being baptized in water is one thing. But if you go back and look at John chapter 3, when Jesus was talking to Nicodemus, Nicodemus wanted to know that I have to go back into my mother's womb. Jesus says, no, what's born of the flesh is what? Flesh. Okay, hold it right there. You were born out of your mother's womb.

0: in water. When her water broke, here you come. You was born of what? Water. Come on, work with me now. If you don't work with me, I'm going to have to stop and go into details and explain it. You were born of the water. Amen. Some folk mix that up with being baptized in water. That's symbolic. But it was real when you were born of the water. Somebody will say amen. Someone's still having birthdays. Don't y'all like to have birthdays? Oh, yeah. Come on now. The only way you're going to stop having birthdays is to die. Help me, somebody. I enjoy having birthdays. I'm looking forward to 76. Yeah. Oh, wait a minute. Already? Well, I'm somewhere there, y'all. I'm looking forward to my next one. But I was born of the water. Y'all follow me? Now, when we come into the church, into the denomination, symbolically to become a part of that body, you are baptized. Baptismos go down into the water and is buried in the water. Got me? And you come up symbolically. Is a resurrection, a new person in Christ Jesus. You're still coming out of the water. And you wet. And if you hadn't had a change of heart, you're just a wet devil. My Lord. Tell this truth and shame the devil. Yeah. Amen. So Jesus was telling Nicodemus, you must be born again, born of the water and born of the Spirit. So being baptized in the church is just a new beginning. Work with me now, work with me now. And then you know we bring them in blindly. Help me now. Are you willing to be governed by the rules and regulations of what? Of the church. Now how many of you signed a blank check? You said, yeah. Did you know what the rules and regulations were? Come on. Do I need to break it down or am I going to get an amen? Anybody here know what I'm talking about? Did anybody explain to you what the rules and regulations were when you joined the church? Thank you. Somebody listening to me. Nobody told you. You wrote a blank check. So the church is obligated to fill in that check. Without defrauding you. Telling you the truth. Amen. And the problem that we have is so many people feel like they have made it because they have joined the church, gave the preacher their hand, was voted on. Yeah. They had the right hand of fellowship and they had communion. They were baptized. But I come to tell you, you just got started. Amen. Amen. You must be born again. That's what Jesus meant here, what Paul meant when he was talking about being regenerated. Yeah. Those in the mortal body. We must be regenerated and born again. Now, we reckon ourselves dead to sin. Now, I'm going to try to go through this real quick. And if we don't finish today, we'll pick up again next week, God willing. You see, in Romans, we have to realize the fact that we've all sinned. Isn't that right? Romans says we have all sinned and have come short of what? Glory of God. So you were born in sin and shaped in iniquity. Is there anybody in here that think they hadn't sinned? Do you understand what all mean? One finger can't be pointing at another one. You point your finger, four of them back at you. All have sinned. That's the problem. That's the problem. But anytime you got a problem, you ought to have a workable solution. And there's a penalty for the problem. I keep telling young folk, you ought to think about what you're doing before you do it. Because there's consequences to your action. amen, amen. You go out there and shoot somebody out of anger, you're going to pay the price. You go and steal something, you're going to pay the price. Young lady, if you let that boy sweet talk you out of your virtue, you're going to pay the price. Think about the consequences of your actions before you take them. I don't have time to be playing games, so don't be frowning looking at me. Amen. Maybe you're the one who need to go teach your child something. Amen. And if you're going to teach them, bring them to me. I'll teach them. Amen. We have too many children going to jail, locked up in the Crossbar Hotel, because they don't know right from wrong. Nobody stopped to help to teach them what's right and wrong. There's a penalty for our sin. Many are spiritual dead. There's a penalty. Sin separates us from God. Yeah. Anytime you are not wrapped up and tied up in the Lord, you're dead. There is no joy in being lost, but there's joy in fellowship. Yeah, yeah, yeah, when you're in right relationship with the Lord. And then, you know, there's a provision. The wages of sin is death, but the gift, unmerited favor. There's nothing you've done so bad. You couldn't be so lost. You can't hide. They used to sing a song, come out the corner, you can't hide. You can't hide, sinner, you can't hide. No matter where you are, God knows where you are. He knows what you've been through. He knows what you're in the midst of, and he knows what's down the road. But he got a gift for you. The gift is eternal life. So he got some provisions for you. Amen. You may not be able to live in the mansion down here, but he promised a mansion over in the glory land. Yeah, yeah, yeah, yeah, yeah, yeah, yeah. My brothers and my sisters, Romans tells us that we should go to the Lord in Jesus' name. Yeah, go to him in Jesus' name. And the Bible said, whosoever call, anybody know it? Yeah. Upon the name, anybody going to help me? Of the Lord Jesus, are you going to help me? Shall be saved. You don't have to go and see nothing crazy. You don't have to go and look at something mythical. The Bible says it's simple. Anybody in here want to be saved? All you have to do is call it. The Bible says if you call on the name of the Lord Jesus, you shall be saved. Yeah, yeah. That don't mean you have to be perfect. You're like a baby, amen, that's learning how to walk and to crawl. Yeah, yeah. You may start off scooting and rolling over, amen, and eventually stand up on your feet. And then you have to control your falling. Amen. I'm getting old now, y'all. And I have to have something to help me control my falling. But we have to take one step. Amen, at a time.
1: Yes, sir.
0: What are you saying, preacher? I'm saying, if you come, amen.
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12: A better life with Dr. Sanjay Gupta.
13: A colleague of mine went to a meeting of the primetime seniors the other week. There are programs like this all over the country for people in their 60s, 70s, 80s, and beyond to stay active. It's not just something to keep older folks busy. It helps to keep their bodies in shape and their brains sharp. Showing up with a good attitude is a must, and research shows that having the right mindset actually does lead to better physical aging. So if you need some suggestions to boost your positivity, experts we talked to recommended focusing on goals, which can boost your confidence. Practice gratitude, they said. One of the seniors my colleague met told her that just waking up in the morning is, quote, better than the alternative. That's true. Focus on the things you can control. Diet and exercise, and very importantly, surround yourself with positive people, because that can be contagious. I'm Dr. Sanjay Gupta, helping you live a better life.
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0: Give him a praise right now. Hallelujah, Lord. And let's keep the flow of the Holy Spirit in here.
1: Hallelujah.
0: Hallelujah. See, there's not a friend like the lonely Jesus. And when I say lonely, I know he was in the Garden of Gethsemane.
1: Yes,
0: and he couldn't even get nobody to pray with him.

These are the songs that were sung during the altar call, when it was time for hearts and souls and minds to bring their lives to the Lord. And these are the songs, if you think about the words, challenge us as well to lay ourselves and our hearts before the Lord. Softly and tenderly, Jesus is calling. He's saying, come home, come home. Anybody here tonight don't know the Lord? This is an opportunity for you to know him. He's waiting. He's tenderly calling.

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0: promise. 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He did it, a breakthrough. 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
7: A Better Life with Dr. Sanjay Gupta.
8: They say consistency is key, but sometimes you just gotta switch it up. A new study out of Harvard School of Public Health found that varying your exercise routine could add years to your life. What exercise someone did didn't matter much. What did matter was that all the exercises together worked all the muscle groups in their body. Now, an added benefit to changing things up is it can help you push through the plateau effect. That's when your body gets so efficient at doing something that you actually stop getting better at it. And we know from previous research that specializing in any one sport at a young age can make someone actually more prone to injury. And as experts we talk to point out, even elite athletes switch up things with their workouts, making sure to target strength, cardio, flexibility, balance, and doing that every single week. I'm Dr. Sanjay Gupta, helping you live a better life.
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1: The Bible says, for unto us a child is born, a son is given, and his name shall be called Emmanuel.

0: It is Gospel 900 WGOK, Brenner Canfor and One Way Emmanuel. It is now time for Making a Difference with Deacon Allen Rice. Good evening.
1: Well, good evening to our listening audience. What a great day. What a beautiful day, a wonderful day that the Lord has created and made. And we're so glad to be here. And we're going to rejoice in it. And we're going to tell the Lord, thank you, that it is well as it is. This is yours truly, Allen Rice, your host for Making a Difference. Thank you all for allowing us to come into your homes and into your automobiles to share information, to just make life better if we can for all of us. Making a Difference is brought to you by Rice and Reese Funeral Home with three locations to serve you. 925 South Bessemer Avenue there in Pritchett, Celeste Road in Centronelle, Alabama, and in Thomasville, Alabama. So thank you all for allowing us to come in today and just be a part of your life for just a little while. What we're going to do today, since we did not have an opportunity to just share in Juneteenth, I just cannot let the time go by, the day go by, the moment in time go by that I don't have, that I don't say anything about the importance of Juneteenth, which was celebrated on June 19th, on last Friday. So I just want to remind all of us the importance of June 19th and what it's all about. And it is very important for we as a black people that we should be knowledgeable about the history of June 19th. And also we need to always, when it comes to our history, is to share that history with our children, our grandchildren, because it is so important. We're living in a time now where there are people that are trying to take our history away from us. They're trying to just wipe it clean, to make it non-existent, that it did not matter, it does not matter. And they're saying that what's important now, it is time for them as a people to get caught up because we've been given so much free this and free that. And so they're just trying to take everything away from us. They're taking our books out of the libraries and all of that. And so we have to hold on to our history, hold on to our books and all of that so that we can have that conversation with our families at the dinner table, in the backyard barbecue, the fish fries, wherever we are as a family, as a group of people. We need to always remember to have that conversation because that's how they used to do back in the day, our foreparents. They would always find time to find a quiet place to meet. They had their own signals and signs as to when to meet, what time to meet, where to meet, so that everybody would be educated and knowledgeable about information that was being shared so that they could get a head start. Everybody would be knowing what's going on so that they would, everybody would be in the same fight together because they was in a place of oppression. And that's where we are today. We need to get back to sharing information and making sure that all of us are knowledgeable about what's going on in our community, what's going on the state level, what's going on the federal government. But what we're going to do now, we're going to go into this particular song. A friend of mine from church celebrating his birthday, and I just left his birthday party, and that's Brother Michael King. So, Michael, I want to play this song for you. It is saying happy birthday, and it's by Stevie Wonder, and we'll be right back.

So there you are, Brother Michael King, member there at First Baptist Church, celebrating your birthday, and I just left your party, and it was fabulous. It was really nice. So we just want to take this pause to say happy birthday to you today and to all of the birthday celebrants that are out there today, celebrating your birthday on today. We just like to say happy birthday to all of you. And that was Happy Birthday. That was by none other than one of my favorite artists. So happy birthday to all of you that are celebrating, especially to you, Brother Michael King. That was Stevie Wonder with Happy Birthday. So today I'm just wanting to, since I didn't get an opportunity on last week, to just briefly talk about the importance of Juneteenth. And we should never forget that, because Juneteenth to us, as a black people, it is called our Black Independence Day. And this is now a federal holiday that was given to us. And we have to not just celebrate. We need to know why we celebrate the Juneteenth and share this information with our families and our grandchildren. The history behind Juneteenth, the proclamation on January 1st, 1863, President Abraham Lincoln issued the Emancipation Proclamation, declaring that enslaved people in Confederate states were free. And so there was a delay, and the reason for the delay was because Texas was geographically isolated and had a minimum Union military presence. The news of freedom did not reach the state until long after the Civil War ended. On June 19, 1865, Union Major General Gordon Granger arrived in Galveston, Texas, and read General Orders No. 3, which finally declared freedom for the more than 250,000 enslaved people in the state. So that's why we celebrate Juneteenth on that day, June 19th. We celebrate that day, and that is a day for us to celebrate Black Independence Day. That is our federal holiday. So everybody, if you can and if you will, get off your jobs or whatever you need to do, can do. Not leave your jobs, but when that day comes, commemorate it, celebrate it as best you can by lifting one another up and educating one another and having a conversation. Because let me tell you something. Right now, today, they are trying to take us back. They're wanting to, but it will never happen. Now, I was talking to someone just yesterday, and I asked the question, do you ever have a conversation with your family members when you're sitting down at the table, when you're outside with your barbecue or fish fries? And they said, I've had the conversation. I've tried to have the conversation. But their answer is, it's not going to do any good for us, for me to go and vote. And I say to you, that attitude is not good for you. It's not good for me. It's not good for our people. If you don't vote, you can't complain. So if you don't want to vote for yourself, vote for your granddaughter, your grandson, those, your mother, your parents, your grandparents, those that you're leaving behind, because we don't know when God's going to call all of us home. So what we need to do is not be selfish and just only think about ourselves, but we should think about what can I do to make life better for others. And one thing that you can do, because the election is coming up in November, and I implore all of us to, if you're not registered to vote, you need to get registered to vote. And then the general election is coming up in 2 years. It is so important that we get registered to vote and to vote, and then make sure that our family members are ready to vote. Because if we don't do that, think about all that our foreparents and our parents have gone through. Even what I've experienced, I'm 69 years of age, but I've had my share of experiencing racism. So it's imperative that we all do our part. And I just want to remind us back when Sam Cooke, when he penned this song, A Change Gonna Come,
I want you to think about this song when he recorded this song, A Change Is Gonna Come. Think about the lyrics in this song. Here is Sam Cooke with A Change Is Gonna Come, and we don't want to go back to that day.

that was Sam Cooke with Change Is Gonna Come. And I will let you know today, and Lisa Knowles Smith will let you know as well, that God promised us that he's going to take care of us. He never leave us. He never forsake us. Here is Lisa Knowles Smith with the Promises of God.

So that's Lisa Snow Smith, God's Promises. And I want you to remember that when anybody from the White House to the State House, from wherever it is, trying to take you back, trying to take you down, trying to put you down, God has some promises for you, and he's going to keep his promises. That's Lisa Snow Smith. So keep your head up and keep pushing and keep praying and keep working and keep serving. God's promises will always keep you. Now we're going to close out with another friend of mine. Oh, those of you that are celebrating your birthday, Deacon Calvin Smith there at First Baptist, you're celebrating your birthday. And all of you out there that's listening to me that's celebrating your birthday, this is a good one for you. And also to you, Brother Michael King, celebrating your birthday. Here's a good one for you. Happy birthday.

That is Eddie Dalton, Another Day Old. And I'll tell you, Michael, I'll tell you, Calvin, and tell all of you that are celebrating Another Day Old. And it's okay to be another day old. Thank God for the blessings for being another day old. We're just passing through time. And we just say, Lord, just thank you for allowing me to be another day old. I love that song. And to all of the birthday celebrants that are out there today, happy birthday to all of you. Until the next time, God, may God continue to bless each of you, is our prayer.

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2: A better life with Dr. Sanjay Gupta.
3: Osteoporosis affects millions of people in the United States and around the world. It's a disease that basically causes someone's bones to become weak, brittle, and porous, which can increase their risk of fractures. Now, the good news here is there are things you can do other than, or in addition to, taking medications to prevent fractures before it's too late. One is to up your intake of calcium and vitamin D. You also want to eat more protein. One functional medicine dietitian told us that that helps build muscle, and if you're building muscle strength, then you are also building bone strength. You want to be mindful of your workouts. The best ways to build bone density, one therapist told us, are going to be resistance exercises like lifting weights, and also exercises that make your bones take a bit of an impact, such as jumping or even running, just loading the bones a little bit more. I'm Dr. Sanjay Gupta, helping you live a better life.
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I thank you, Lord. 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You ought to wave your hand. Tell him thank you. Could have been dead, sleeping in my grave. You woke me up.

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He's been good. He's still good. Oh, bless his name.

0: I had fainted. Psalms 27, verse 13. I had fainted unless I had believed to see the goodness of the Lord in the land of the living. Wait on the Lord. Be of good courage, and he shall strengthen thine heart. Wait, I say, on the Lord. I want to talk about it's no time to give up. It's no time to give up. Don't panic. With everything that's going on in our world, in our city, in our country, there is an alarming rise of murder, suicide, violence. But even in the wake of those alarming statistics, it's no time to give up. We're living on the edge and in the time of crisis. There's trouble and difficulty in many of our situations, many of our institutions and establishments. And none of life's indicators are giving positive signals that there are brighter days ahead. As we live in these desperate times, a natural reaction may be to panic and react in a fearful or desperate way. The Bible teaches us that these days would come.
1: Amen. That's right.
2: Yes, it does,
0: God. In our text, David reveals his apprehension and anxiety concerning the destructive power of his personal enemies. His attention was drawn to the brazen conspirators who anxiously waited to see his doom. In verse 12, he asks for protection against those who lurk in the dark shadows to overtake and destroy him. He asked God for protection. He admits that he almost panicked. And sometimes it's just a natural reaction in the wake of fear, and the wake of persecution. It's just a natural reaction to panic. All of us can be a witness that there are times in our lives that we panic. None of us can come down and get the mic and say, I've never panicked. Because the human in us, come on, help me now. Before we even realize, will cause us to panic. And there are times we panic when it was needful. There are other times we panic when it was unnecessary. He admits that he almost lost it. And brothers and sisters, sometimes life can hurl a curl at you. And before you even realize it, you can lose it. Do I have a witness? The hearing of bad news can almost make you lose it. Am I right about it? David admitted that he almost lost it when his enemies approached him with their threats and intimidation. His victory came as a result of the things that he did not do and the actions that he did not take. He waited on the Lord. He did not panic. And when he didn't panic, God strengthened his heart. And we can learn a valuable lesson from the courageous warriors in our times of spiritual warfare. A time that you just have to stand back. Back up off of it. Help me, somebody. And give God a little space. And he'll strengthen your heart. Don't give up. It's no time to give up. It ain't time to throw in the towel. But rather wait on the Lord. The devil often uses threats and intimidations trying to force Christians into a panic reaction. He knows that if you panic, you'll lose your confidence and your self-control. When you give up, when you panic, you lose a sense of self-control. You don't think things out in a panic mode. You don't think things through. You don't even realize the power that God has. You'll override your spiritual wisdom. And you'll even override common sense. You'll act before you pray about it. You'll act before you reason things out in your spirit. And my advice to anyone under Satan's attack is don't give up, but wait on God. My first warning is don't give up concerning the coming of the Lord. Don't think that just because he hadn't already come that he's not coming. Don't spend your time trying to predict when Jesus will come. And many folk have panicked and became victims of soothsayers, lying prophets, fortune tellers, as they deceive those who yearn for the end time information. Books have been written and prophecies have been given, supposedly alerting the church to the fast approaching rapture. Instead of alerting and informing us, they've caused us to panic with apprehension. Paul warned the church at Thessalonica that ye be not so shaken in mind or be troubled neither by spirit or by the word nor by letters as from us, as that day of Christ is at hand. It's coming. Don't give up. Don't give up faith. Don't stop believing. Don't stop hoping. Because as quiet as it's kept, the day of the Lord is fastly approaching. Preach, Pastor. My second warning is don't give up concerning the immorality and the decay of our society. No matter what's going on around us, how it looks, all of these shootings and killings and murdering, all of the acts of our enemies and evildoers, all of the personal attacks on your life and mine, don't give up on the fact that God is still in control. God yet sits on the throne and he's in full control. Doesn't matter how it looks, and it looks really dark. I'm the first to admit that when you look at the world holistically, it's dark and dreary. I wish I had a witness. Looks like it's doomed for destruction. At any given day, looks like you'll wake up to a world on fire. But in spite of what it looks like, God is still in control. In spite of what they're doing at the White House, through the government, God is still in control. Even in times of great immorality, times of great apostasy that the church is experiencing today, God is still in control. Folk can stay away from church all they want, and God is still in control. Can I get a witness? God's still going to have a remnant. He got his time. He got his way of arresting wickedness and destruction. Psalms 37, 1 and 2 says, fret not thyself because of evildoers. Did y'all read it? Neither be thou envious against the workers of iniquity, for they shall soon be cut down like the grass and wither as the green herb. Let us remain true to our position as being God's called out people. Let us not panic. Don't look at how the world appears to prosper. And here we are doing everything we know is right to do. And appears that we are falling. Don't panic, because we are a chosen generation. A royal priesthood. A holy nation. Peculiar people, that you should show forth the praises of him that has called you out of darkness into the marvelous light. I shared with some young lady just this morning that the work of God is always slow, but it is always progressive. Come on, help me now. Amen. The work of salvation is a slow work, but it's a progressive work. God is always working, even when you don't see him working. I wish I had a witness. He's always working in our behalf. God's majestic name still should be praised. When the Jews tried to stop Jesus' disciples from praising him, his answer was in Luke 19:40, if these hold their peace, the stones would immediately cry out. So my brothers and sisters, don't get weary in well doing, because due season is just around the corner. I said due season is coming. Can I get a witness? Don't give in, don't give out, but keep on praising the Lord all day long. Don't hang your harps against the willows. Don't hang your head in defeat. But remember these words: ye are of God, little children, and have overcome them, because greater is he that is in you. than he that is in the world. You have someone greater living inside of you. There's no time to give up. Amen. There's no time to quit. There's no time to panic. Why should we panic? Well, panic has never solved any problem. Rather, it creates more and larger problems. Panicking will cause you to forget your available resources of strength for your situation. In 2 Corinthians chapter 12, verse 19, the Apostle Paul, I can hear him pleading his case to God. When God delivered unto him a thorn in his flesh. And the Bible says he prayed three times for God to remove it. And I stop by to tell you that there are some cases that God will allow to buffet you. That don't matter how much you pray about it, how much you plead and beg God to relieve you of it, God won't do it. Talk to me, somebody. God has a purpose in your pain. God has a purpose for what he's allowing to happen to you. There are times that we deal with brokenness. And then there are other times that we have to deal with being shattered. And there is a difference between being shattered and being broken. Come on, help me, somebody. Amen. You know, if I lose my job, it may shatter me. But I can get another job. Come on, help me, somebody. If I lose my wife, Brother Wood said, "Watch out now." It may shatter me. Amen. But I might be able to find another. Talk to me if you can. If I lose my social standing in life, it may shatter me, but I can regain my reputation. Can I get a witness? But then, if I'm broken, it's going to take God to make me whole again. You can't make yourself whole again when your life is broken. Only God can put your life back together again. Can I get a witness? So there's something that hurt you to your heart, cut you to your heart bleed, and have you dragging your heart to church. Amen. Now some of us in here can testify that I've been shattered in life. Experiences have shattered me. But the only way that I was able to overcome is because I didn't panic when I was shattered. But I held on to God. God, when your soul is stilled, you're able to hear God speak to you. You can't hear God if you're in a panic mode. Can I get a witness? Yeah, your soul got to be still to hear God speak to you. God spoke to Paul and told him, "I ain't going to move it out your way. But my grace is sufficient for you. For my strength is made perfect in weakness." God doesn't want you to throw in the towel. He don't want you to give up. And you know, I wrestled with that for a long time. I often wondered, God, why you put so much on me? Why was I chosen to have to handle all the hard stuff? Why I'm the one who have to eulogize my grandfather and grandmother at the same time? Why you made me to have to do daddy's funeral, mama's funeral, brother's funeral? And I can hear God saying, I put in you what was necessary for you to do the hard stuff. My comeback to God was, I'm human too. God's comeback to me was, I know it. God will give you what you need to do what he wants you to do when he wants you to do it. So there ain't no time to throw in the towel. But to live a life of peace and assurance, he's given the Christian, watch this, the means and the resources to overcome any adversity. Our hearts, our minds must not be troubled in the wake of adversity. And God cares for us. When man says no, God can still say yes. When the doctor's done all that he can do, you can always remember that with his stripes, we are healed. When your bills are high, finances are low, don't give up. Philippians 4:19, God shall supply all our needs according to his riches in glory by Christ Jesus. When you discover that your friend have turned their back on you, don't worry. Because Proverbs 18:24, there's a friend that sticketh closer than a brother. His name is Jesus. He's only a prayer away. Many communities practice disaster drills under the direction of crisis. So when the actual calamity comes, there will be no need to panic and lose control. God got everything under control. We ought to let him be our manager. Let Jesus be our crisis manager. David stopped fainting and panicking when he turned to the Lord. And Psalms 34:6 says, this poor man cried and the Lord heard him and saved him out of all his troubles. Let us be like David. Call on one who is able to deliver us out of our trouble. Hebrews 13:5, he said, Paul says, Jesus, the Lord will never leave you nor forsake you. Verse 14, David had to put into action the advice of verse 14. He says, wait on the Lord. Be of good courage, and he shall strengthen thine heart. Wait, I say, on the Lord. Be strong under pressure, because all of us are under some kind of pressure. Can I get a witness? If you wait on the Lord, he'll strengthen you in your battle. David began to let God take over. And when my heart is overwhelmed, lead me to the rock that's higher than I. He asked God, show him a place where he can rest and not hinder the work of God. Sometimes we get in God's way. Can I get a witness? Sometimes when God is trying to work some out for us, we try to help God. We take over, help me. But we've got to learn how to get out of God's way. Find us a place to rest in our weariness. Isaiah 40:31 says, they that wait upon the Lord shall renew their strength. They shall mount up with wings as eagles. They shall run and not be weary. They shall walk and shall not faint. It pays to wait on God. Can I get some help? I said it pays to wait on God. Whatever your situation is, can I get a witness? If you learn how to wait, it'll pay off in the end. You'll fight with renewed strength. You'll have the strength to fight the good fight of faith. You'll have renewed and replenished strength. And many folk will look at you and wonder how you're still standing. Many folk will conclude that you should have been down a long time ago. But the only reason why you're still standing is because you discovered the secret of how to wait on God. The new strength that God will give you will enable you to stay in the fight. Prophet Elijah had a panic mode in 1 Kings chapter 19, which rendered him ineffective. He panicked, and the Bible says, and he went a day's journey into the wilderness and came and sat down under a juniper tree, and he begged for himself that he might die. Life sometimes is overwhelming. I said life sometimes is overwhelming, and if you're not careful, it'll cause you to lose faith in God. Can I get a witness? But you got to understand that even though I can't see it, I still trust it. Even though I don't understand it, I still believe that God got my back. Can I get a witness? Has anybody ever been there before? Seemed like you couldn't see the forest for the trees. Hard to see the Lord in the dark. Can I get a witness? It's hard to see the Lord through pain and through tear-stained eyes. And that's when you got to trust what you know and not what you can see. Sometimes you have some see-through nothing days that you just can't see nothing. Anybody ever been there? You ever had days where you just couldn't see nothing? But when you have those days, you got to trust what you believe. You got to trust what brought you out the dark last time. You got to trust what delivered you when you was in that situation last time. Can I get a witness here? There are times that I've even doubted whether or not I was strong enough to do what God wanted me to do. God, why me? Lord, I said, why not you? I know what's in you. I put it in you. Talk to me, somebody. I know what you can stand. You don't know what you can take, but I know. And if you just trust me, I ain't going to put no more on you. Anybody believe that today? I ain't going to put no more on you than you're able to bear. Talk to me, somebody. You think you know what you can take, but God knows what you can take. Can I get a witness? Does anybody in here ever said, if I get one more bad news, if I hear one more thing wrong, if one more thing happened, help me somebody. If I get one more bad report, help me somebody. From the doctor, I don't believe I'm going to be able to stand it. I don't believe I'm going to be able to take it. You already reserved your room. Help me somebody. At the mental ward, but God knows how much we can stand. How many times we've been at that junction of life. The Lord, I don't know, Lord. I just don't know. And guess what? It ain't for you to know. That's why you have to trust God to know for you. I don't know, but I know God. When you know God, then you understand that God's will is a preeminent will. Elijah got so discouraged and so frustrated with his work, with the work of God, he was ready to throw in the towel. He was ready to quit. Even said to himself, I ain't going back. I'm through with it. I'm done. How many of us have been at that juncture? How many of us have had a juniper tree experience? But we said in our mind, ain't no need of me doing this church stuff no more. Ain't no need of me going to prayer meeting. Ain't no need of going to Bible study. Ain't nothing changing in my life. I'm just going to throw in the towel. And that's where God wants us at many times. Because when you've gotten to the end of your rope, you're just right for God. Come on, help me now. Man's extremities is God's opportunity. When you got where you're lower than the lowest, you're a prime candidate for a miracle. And get ready with when you're ready to throw in the towel, you're just right for God to show you deliverance. God wouldn't allow this old soldier to be defeated because of human limitation. In that same verse, we see that in spite of his exhaustion, God was still in control. Bible says as he lay and slept under the juniper tree, behold, then an angel touched him. Can I get a witness? So when you get to a place of then, God will send an angel. I don't know about you, but I've gotten to that place many times on this journey. But God will send an angel to touch you and tell you what to do. He said, arise and eat. My brother and sister, don't give up on God, but rather wait on the Lord. Because he knows our situation. He knows how much you are able to bear. He knows when you have gone to the end of your strength. And just call on him in the day of trouble. And the Lord will be your present help. If you just don't give up on him and just don't turn in the towel, the Lord will fight your battle. He is a present helper in the time of trouble. And if you trust him to fight your battle, oh Lord, you may get tired and have to rest in the Lord. Yeah, and you may even have to turn the battle over to the Lord. Did you hear what I'm saying? But when you turn it over to the Lord, you got to leave it alone and let God fight your battle. Can I get a witness? When it's all over, everything will be all right. Can I get a witness? Not only you and not only me, Lord, but Jesus got wearied.
2: in the Garden of Gethsemane. Can you get a witness there? And you know what happened. His flesh told him to quit. Did you hear me? And he almost went to the point of no return. Yes, that he even told the Father, Father, remove this cup from me. Yes, I'm not able to go all the way. Oh Lord, this cup is too bitter for me, and I don't believe I can make the journey to Calvary. Can I get a witness? His flesh got weak, but his spirit got strong. You don't hear what I'm saying? And that's the way it is in this life. Every now and then, you'll get weak along the way. Y'all don't hear me? Every now and then, you'll feel like just giving up and throwing in the towel. But just like Jesus, you ought to tell the Lord, but not my will, let your will be done. If you want me to go through, you ought to give me a little more strength. Yes, he did. And you know what happened? The angels came down and ministered to him. Have I got a witness here? And when he got up off his knees, he turned his face toward Calvary. Yes, he did. And out yonder on Calvary,

0: the storm. I'm holding on through the dark because I know God will. God will take care. God will take care of you. If you just don't give up, stand on what you know.
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7: A better life with Dr. Sanjay Gupta.
8: By age 35, two-thirds of American men will experience some degree of noticeable hair loss. And by age 50, about 85% of men will have significantly thinning hair. That's according to the American Hair Loss Association. Now, one dermatologist explained that hair loss can either be genetic or it can be triggered by stress, illness, surgery, medications, major life events. No matter the cause, a lot of men, understandably, are frustrated by hair loss because it seems like a loss of control. You can take great care of your scalp by all sorts of expensive lotions and potions, but that might not matter. There are some tried and true medications that might work, like minoxidil or finasteride. But another solution is just shaving it off, and I've heard more and more how liberating this can be for a lot of guys. That's the ultimate control of their appearance. I'm Dr. Sanjay Gupta, helping you live a better life.
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3: Scientific research is necessary for the advancement of society, but none of it would be possible without funding. And though the American government funds many projects, private companies and nonprofit organizations are the other main contributors. While it's necessary to fuel research, it can lead to some harmful results. In fact, Susan Greenhall's book, Soda Science: Making the World Safe for Coca-Cola, reveals how companies can influence the very research they fund. She says it's especially obvious when we look at the American diet.
7: Nutrition research has a long history of working intimately with industry. So for them, the idea that we need to push industry away is rather upsetting and disturbing and unacceptable. But what we need is better guidelines to address the kinds of relationships that are developed between industry and science and make sure that they're actually implemented.
3: Greenhall is an anthropologist and professor of Chinese Studies Emerita at Harvard University. She spent the last decade unraveling one specific case of industry influence within research, which involves the beverage giant Coca-Cola. While it's no secret now that sugary drinks contribute to weight gain, there was a time when Coke and other companies were successful at distracting the public from the true problem. To do this, they became intimately involved with exercise and nutrition research. In 1978, a top executive at Coca-Cola created the International Life Sciences Institute, or ILSI, a global nonprofit organization that published studies on nutrition and food safety.
7: And the first thing it did was get caffeine, which is a major component of caffeinated sodas. Most of our sodas are caffeinated. That's why they give us this vim and vigor. But way back in the 1970s, ILSI worked to get caffeine registered as generally recognized as safe, GRAS. And so then nobody could come and criticize Coke for having too much caffeine. ILSI was the perfect organization to help with the obesity problem.
3: The 1980s is often seen as the start of America's obesity epidemic. And though scientists had begun to research the issue, the NIH only labeled it as a disease in 1998. and the Surgeon General's call to action to prevent obesity didn't come until 2001.
7: And of course, the food industry, the soda industry, has been monitoring, is constantly monitoring the environment for threats to its profits. So the soda industry was way ahead of everybody else when it came to obesity. And in 1999, ILSI organized a meeting of CEOs of the top dozen or so food companies to sit down and strategize, how are we going to deal with this problem of rising obesity?
3: By this time, public health specialists were saying how harmful sugary drinks can be and began promoting the idea of a soda tax, similar to the ones placed on cigarettes. So at this secret meeting of CEOs, which only came to light in 2013, the initial idea to protect profits was for the soda industry to run a national public health program that focused on improving diet and increasing exercise.
7: The CEO said, no way, we're not touching our food recipes, anything about our food business. They already work perfectly, but we'll go with the exercise program. So in that meeting, ILSI decided that its only option, because ILSI is funded by the food industry, the only option in the obesity question is to promote exercise. And so starting at that moment, scientists associated with ILSI began working out a science, creating a science that started with a conclusion. Exercise is the answer. And then over the next few years, they built on it. They added more concepts, they added data, they added hypotheses, all geared towards supporting the preordained conclusion that exercise was the answer.
3: Which has had widespread, lasting effects. However, industry-friendly science is nothing new. In fact, a 2023 paper in JAMA Network Open reveals that industry involvement was very common in the 600 most cited clinical trials published after 2018, and the conclusions often favored the study sponsor. However, it's not always nefarious, and in most cases, this type of funding is a necessary part of research. But Greenhall's book digs into the ways factual data can be manipulated to favor a certain industry. In the case of Coca-Cola's obesity problem, she calls it soda science.
7: And its aim is not to find the best answer to the obesity problem. Its aim is to address the obesity question while being sure to protect profits on sugary sodas. There are many, many more. In fact, every research by public health specialists shows that every single industry that manufactures a product that's harmful to human health or the environment creates a science to protect that product, protect it from lawsuits, and to protect it from critical public health scholars who might want to look into its problems. It's pretty phenomenal.
3: Industries do this by using product defense firms. They employ scientists, engineers, lawyers, and public relations experts, all to keep products from being recognized as harmful.
7: And their goal is to work for companies that want this kind of distorted science that will protect their profits from critique. The big ones, there may be a handful, maybe 5 to 10 big product defense firms in the U.S.
3: And they're smart, because though Coke was influencing science to only look at how a lack of exercise is feeding into the obesity crisis, the data wasn't wrong. The research that was funded was still valuable, so is it really such a bad thing if we still got all of this knowledge on one side of the issue? Greenhall says that's the argument ILSI used as justification.
7: They said, well, everybody's studying dietary sources of obesity, so we're going to do something else. We're going to look at exercise. And so in a way, that's good. But on the other hand, what we really need is research that studies both diet and exercise within the same framework, within the same experiments, so we can see the relative importance of each one. Another downside of just studying exercise is that, especially when the scientists are very influential scientists, then readers of the scientific literature are those who are reading their newspapers, and they see articles focusing on the work of these famous scientists, and they only focus on exercise. They think, wow, exercise must be really important.
3: And though we've established that industry-funded research is extremely common, Greenhall wonders why so many prominent scientists willingly worked for such one-sided evidence.
7: What they did is they argued that we in the field of nutrition science, we need to work with industry to solve this problem. Obviously, the rapid rise in obesity is very deeply connected to what the food industry has been selling us for these many years. Without working with the food industry, we're never going to solve this. And so what goes unsaid is if we work with the food industry, we have to respect its fundamental interests or needs. One of those is no soda taxes. So over the years, through treating the question of soda taxes as a kind of taboo, these scientists never wrote about it in their articles, then they spread the idea that soda taxes were not necessary.
3: In 2007, a group of academic and industry investigators set out to solve the issue of scientific integrity and conflicts of interest in industry-funded research. However, this work was financially supported through educational grants from 10 of the biggest food companies, including Coca-Cola. The group settled on a list of 8 principles that Greenhall says can be deceiving.
7: If you take a close look at them, you see that they're not very binding, that they cover the easy issues, but they don't cover the difficult issues. Yes, we must learn to live with them, but we also need much better guidelines on how to make it happen in a way that's going to be ethical.
3: The rest of the world became familiar with this morally corrupt science in 2015 when Coca-Cola was outed for giving millions of dollars to a nonprofit that pushed the narrative that exercise can offset a bad diet. By this time, science had already proven that in reality, physical activity has a very minimal impact on weight and a healthy lifestyle is mostly dictated by our diet.
7: Coke really was criticized by the public, by experts, by governmental people. So Coke drafted a whole new set of guidelines for how it was going to contribute to solving the obesity epidemic. In its new guidelines, it said it's not going to fund exercise, it's going to fund wellness projects. And it said that Coke itself will not give 50% or more for the funding for any one project.
3: But even after the scandal, Coke continues to be one of the world's largest beverage manufacturers.
7: We have short memories, but my bottom line is the industry has so much money, and so much of that money has been used to develop marketing strategies that work everywhere around the world, including, of course, in this country. And this field of science and the governmental public health community has just no way to compete with that. We just have to keep pointing out where problems exist, and we've had the wool pulled over our eyes, and try to keep that message in the public's eyes.
3: Greenhall's book, Soda Science, Making the World Safe for Coca-Cola, is available now wherever books are sold. You can find more information about Susan Greenhall and all of our guests on our website, radiohealthjournal.org. This segment originally aired in February 2025. Our executive producer is Amira Zaveri. I'm Kristen Farah.
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5: Whether you love hiking or are a restaurant enthusiast, many of us are familiar with mushrooms. But while black and white truffles are widely coveted, they pale in comparison to the accomplishments of their cousins. In fact, some of our most important medications are made using fungi.
6: The antibiotics are made by fungi. Penicillins, cephalosporins, and a drug that many of the listeners will be using, which is the statins to lower cholesterol. These are made by fungi. They're natural products. The fungi just makes them, and we don't even understand why they make them, but we find them very helpful.
5: That's Dr. Arturo Casadevall, microbiologist and infectious disease expert at Johns Hopkins Bloomberg School of Public Health. He says fungi are fascinating because they create so many different products. The ones most people are familiar with are hallucinogens, like LSD.
6: Why would a fungus be making hallucinogens, you know? We don't really understand it. Is it so when an animal eats it, they get a hallucination and they don't eat the fungus again? We don't know, but they're remarkable in the number of molecules that they have. And some of these molecules are very powerful, from lowering your cholesterol to treating infections to giving you a bad trip.
5: Casadevall says there's a lot we don't know about this kingdom. Even the pronunciation differs between communities. Experts estimate that we've documented about 10% of all fungal species that exist. Still, the little we do know of adds up to around 150,000 different types of fungus. This kingdom is extremely resilient. In fact, Casadevall says that they tend to thrive even when everything else is devastated. Major catastrophes in Earth's history, like mass extinctions of plants and animals, have been immediately followed by a fungal bloom.
6: For example, when the meteorite killed the dinosaurs, the Earth was devastated, and there was a lot of plant matter. And it is now known that all that matter, you know, led to a major fungal bloom. So one of the paradoxes is that the fungi do well when everything does poorly. They can, because they tend to live on dead matter.
5: Which wouldn't be such a terrifying prospect if they weren't also adapting to be able to live inside us humans.
6: Most people worry about viruses. They worry about bacteria. They worry about malaria when they travel. But you don't hear people saying, I'm really worried about getting a fungal disease. They may worry about getting athlete's foot. They may worry about getting a nail infection, but people don't walk around worried that they're going to be brought down by a fungal disease unless they're immunocompromised. And the question is, why? What makes you so special? After all, the fungi are killing the frogs, the bats, they're killing a lot of animals out there. And it turns out the bats are resistant in the summer when they're hot, but in the winter, they hibernate. And when their temperature drops, they become susceptible. So we're getting a tremendous amount of protection just walking around at our body temperature. Our body temperature keeps out most of the fungal kingdom. The fungal kingdom simply cannot tolerate it.
5: Casadevall's lab studied about 4,000 fungal species in order to find out at what temperature they could no longer grow. It turns out that many fungi do really well up until 30 degrees Celsius or 86 degrees Fahrenheit.
6: And that makes sense. The fungi live in the forest. But once you get above 30 degrees, the number of species drop dramatically with every degree. So by the time you get to 37 degrees, that's the centigrade or 98 degrees Fahrenheit, really about 6% of all fungal species could grow, which means that we could keep out more than 90% by just being at our temperature. So we don't think about it, but our temperature is really, it's a major defense mechanism.
5: And not just a deterrent, but possibly a major factor keeping us at the top of the food chain. Casadevall would go as far as to argue that it's our body temperature that's allowed humanity to flourish.
6: Why are we here, the dominant animals, and when did we get a second reptilian age? You know, why didn't, for example, the reptiles recolonize the planet and you would have had reptiles all over again? And I have argued that it's our temperature, the fact that we are warm, keeps out most of the fungal kingdom. We don't think about it. We walk through the day at 37 degrees or 98 degrees Fahrenheit, and yet that's enough to keep it. And I've argued that that fungal bloom selected for the small mammals. The small mammals had an advantage. So in that cataclysm, you had the small mammals reproduce more. And when the skies clear and the earth recovered, there were a lot more of them. And that's how we ended up with everything from whales to monkeys to us.
5: This is the reason we haven't had to worry about a fungal pandemic like the one depicted in HBO's hit show, The Last of Us. Fungi has had no reason to evolve to withstand our body temperature, but with global warming causing the Earth's ambient temperature to rise, Cossett of all thinks we should be paying more attention to this threat.
6: Growing at higher temperatures has downsides. You know, there's more damage as a result of replicative processes. It's a stressful environment. But if you're living in the ground, if you're living in the forest and the world is getting warmer, you really have two choices. You can die or you can adapt. So imagine an organism that can only grow, let's say, to, let's use the Fahrenheit scale, 93 degrees. And now we're getting all these summers in which there are days in which the temperature is going off to over 100 degrees. That organism is going to have to adapt or die. As it adapts, it will gain the capacity then to grow at 94, 95, 96, maybe 98 degrees. Then you're no longer protected.
5: A fungal pandemic would create unique challenges that we haven't seen before. Since certain species can produce hallucinogens, we could run into an illness that influences our thoughts and actions. There's currently a fungus found in rainforest that infects ants and essentially turns them into zombies to carry out its will.
6: It turns out that they climb up the tree and they die, and then this fungus puts out a fruiting body, which is like a little mushroom, a little thing that you see, and this thing just bursts. And by bursting on top of the tree, it showers the spores and it spreads. So they get a lot more dispersal than rather than if it did it on the ground.
5: Interestingly enough, there are a few cases throughout human history where we can see the effects of a fungal toxin. There are reports that during the Middle Ages in England, rye bread was contaminated with a type of fungus that causes convulsions, pain, and hallucinations. Thankfully, Costa Duval says that our scientists are as prepared as possible with the current research. Still, the fungi kingdom is vast and largely unexplored, meaning that a devastating surprise could be right around the corner.
6: It's an enormous kingdom, 6 million plus species, and everyone is different, and everyone will present new challenges. So we do have drugs. If we were confronted with a fungal emergency, I think that humanity has resources. We're not defenseless. But I think that if you want to continue to prepare, the best insurance is do more science. Learn more about this kingdom, because the more you know, the more you're likely to be prepared for the unknown.
5: His book, What If Fungi Win, is available now wherever books are sold. You can find more information about Dr. Arturo Costa Duval and all of our guests on our website, radiohealthjournal.org. For more behind the scenes, follow Radio Health Journal on Facebook, Instagram, and X. Our writer-producer is Kristen Farah. Our production manager is Jason Dickey. I'm Greg Johnson.
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21: Medical notes this week. Internal swelling in the female reproductive tract may be a hidden cause of infertility. Embryos are highly sensitive to environmental stressors like inflammation. New research in the journal Science Advances has found a correlation between low levels of progesterone and increased inflammation. These findings could pave the way for new treatments targeting inflammation-related fertility issues. Do you ever wish you could look at life a little differently? A new app could help you do this by tweaking your personality. New research in Nature Scientific Reports focuses on how users can enhance their natural curiosity to boost daily motivation. The app asks users to make small but intentional changes in their routines, like listening to a new podcast or experimenting with a new recipe. The researchers say that fostering this trait is important because curiosity directly contributes to positive life outcomes. Not all meditations are created equally. Mindfulness can help calm anxiety, but new research shows that specific strategies are better at treating different kinds of anxiety. An anxious, wandering mind needs a different calming approach than a racing heart or sweating hands. The research is published in the journal Neuroscience and Biobehavioral Reviews. And finally, fathers interact differently with sons and daughters. A study published in Behavioral Neuroscience shows that men with daughters are more attentive to their crying child. They also sing more often and are more likely to use emotional language. The fathers of sons use words more associated with power and achievement, like best, win, and super. The researchers say it's important for knowing how parents subconsciously interact with their kids. And that's Medical Notes this week. I'm Mayan Vosta-Betancourt.
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8: A better life with Dr. Sanjay Gupta.
9: By age 35, two-thirds of American men will experience some degree of noticeable hair loss. And by age 50, about 85% of men will have significantly thinning hair. That's according to the American Hair Loss Association. Now, one dermatologist explained that hair loss can either be genetic or it can be triggered by stress, illness, surgery, medications, major life events. No matter the cause, a lot of men, understandably, are frustrated by hair loss because it seems like a loss of control. You can take great care of your scalp by all sorts of expensive lotions and potions, but that might not matter. There are some tried and true medications that might work, like minoxidil or finasteride. But another solution is just shaving it off, and I've heard more and more how liberating this can be for a lot of guys. That's the ultimate control of their appearance. I'm Dr. Sanjay Gupta, helping you live a better life.
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9: By age 35, two-thirds of American men will experience some degree of noticeable hair loss. And by age 50, about 85% of men will have significantly thinning hair. That's according to the American Hair Loss Association. Now, one dermatologist explained that hair loss can either be genetic or it can be triggered by stress, illness, surgery, medications, major life events. No matter the cause, a lot of men, understandably, are frustrated by hair loss because it seems like a loss of control. You can take great care of your scalp by all sorts of expensive lotions and potions, but that might not matter. There are some tried and true medications that might work, like minoxidil or finasteride. But another solution is just shaving it off. And I've heard more and more how liberating this can be for a lot of guys. That's the ultimate control of their appearance. I'm Dr. Sanjay Gupta, helping you live a better life.
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